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17: Hey, it's Evan Cohen. Coming up Monday, my favorite part of the NBA season is here. It's almost time for legal tampering, and I'll tell you everything you should be paying attention to. 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

0: half goal. He's now England's all-time leading scorer at the World Cup with 11 career goals. And Croatia advances with a 2-1 victory over Ghana. On the baseball scoreboard, the Brewers going for a sixth straight win, tied with the Cubs at 2 in the sixth in Milwaukee. Seiya Suzuki, a two-run shot for Chicago, is 12th. The Guardians lead the Mariners 3-0 in the fifth in Cleveland. And the Rays have a 4-2 lead on the Diamondbacks in the ninth at the Trop. Tampa Bay looking to move ahead of the Yankees for the top spot in the AL East. And earlier on at Fenway Park, the Red Sox getting to Yankees frontline starter Gerrit Cole.
1: And a swing and a high fly left field, pretty deep. That one up there, it's going back to the wall, and it's gone! Home run! Siegler with his first home run. Just had enough to nudge it into the front row of the monster seats here at Fenway Park. And the Red Sox hit their second home run today against Cole. 2-0 Boston.
0: Dave O'Brien with a call here on ESPN Radio, and that was the first Major League home run for Anthony Siegler, and the Red Sox take down the Yankees 4-1. After three rounds of the Travelers Championship, Victor Hovland has the lead at 20-under, one ahead of Scottie Scheffler.
2: Hey, this is Rich Eisen. Coming up Monday, I'm back from vacation. 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
1: I'm John Ryder on the World Cup scoreboard. They've hit the half in Miami. Portugal and Colombia are scoreless. The winner wins Group K. Both countries have already gone through for the knockout round. Uzbekistan leads DR Congo 1-0 at the half in Atlanta. And earlier on, England advancing with a 2-0 victory over Panama. Harry Kane with a second.

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0: Center.
1: I'm John Ryder on the World Cup scoreboard. It's the final group stage matches. Two games in progress, both late, including in Miami for the 96th minute, and Colombia and Portugal are scoreless. The winner takes Group K. The Democratic Republic of Congo now leads Uzbekistan 3-1 in the 95th minute in Atlanta. A must-win for the Congolese to get to the knockout round, and they've scored all three goals late. The first goal in the 68th minute. England advances with a 2-0 win over Panama. They win their group. On the baseball scoreboard, the Cubs are hammering the Brewers 7-2 in the ninth in Milwaukee. The Brewers have won five straight. Nico Horner and Ian Happ both with three-run homers in the sixth inning. Happ's 17th. Guardians have a 4-3 lead on the Mariners in the eighth in Cleveland. Nationals in front of the Orioles 3-1 in the eighth in Baltimore. Foster Griffin, no earned runs with nine strikeouts over seven innings. Red Sox have now taken the first three of the four in their series against the Yankees at Fenway. Boston with a 4-1.

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1: I'm Chad Ryder. The final group stage matches in the World Cup today. Argentina has a 1-0 lead on Jordan in the 28th minute in Dallas. Argentina already has advanced and lead the cup with 6 points. Austria with a 1-0 lead on Algeria in the 29th minute in Kansas City. Finals from earlier, Colombia and Portugal play to a scoreless draw. Colombia will face Ghana in the knockout round, despite Croatia getting past Ghana 2-1. England a 2-0 victory over Panama. As they move on, they win their group. They advance to the knockout round. And the Democratic Republic of Congo is advancing as well as they rally for a 3-1 win over Uzbekistan. On the baseball scoreboard, the Dodgers erupting with a 9-run sixth in San Diego. They're pounding the Padres 10-1 in the sixth. Mookie Betts with a 3-run homer, his 11th third straight game for the home run. His former teammate Rafael Devers has 2 home runs, including a 3-run shot as the Giants beat the Braves 5-0. Colorado's DH had himself a night in Minnesota.
2: Swing and a drive! Left field! It's so nice! He did it thrice! 3-run blast, Hunter Goodman. His 25th of the season, his 3rd of the game. 6-2 Rockies in the 7th.
1: Call it 850 KOA. Hunter Goodman, those 3 home runs he drove in 5 as the Rockies blow out the Twins 8-5, and the Cubs do the same to the Brewers 8-2, the final in Milwaukee.
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We're going to hear more and more of this song as we're going to call it now, as the U.S. continues to advance in the World Cup. 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Donald Ware with you here. And on the line, again, we're going to talk a little bit of World Cup. Carlos Mauricio Ramirez, MLS on Apple TV, play-by-play man, joins us right here on Game Night. And Carlos, we really appreciate the time. I want to start here. I kind of want to get your thoughts on...

Oklahoma City Thunder did not make it to the NBA Finals. You got to figure that they're going to be back and good. They drafted, of course, Ademar with the 12th pick out of Michigan. He's a 7'3 kid. And I got to tell you, if there's such a thing as the rich get richer, it is likened to the Oklahoma City Thunder. It's game night on ESPN Radio, the ESPN app, SiriusXM Channel 80. We're presented by Progressive Insurance with Justin Tinsley. Donald Ware with you here. And I tell you what, Justin, you look at OKC. There's nowhere in the world that the Thunder were going to be able to overcome not having Jalen Williams and then Chet Holmgren being a no-show. Again, the Thunder had the 3-2 lead, okay, couldn't close it out in Game 7 at home. And I think if Chet plays much better and if Jalen Williams were there, we would not have even been talking about the Spurs in the finals, thus may not be talking about the Knicks as champions. That said, I mentioned the draft move by OKC with Mara. I'm interested to kind of get your thoughts in terms of Chet Holmgren. Does he

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0: Number 5.
4: Thanks, Nick. A busy day in Major League Baseball, and the Dodgers are up for a 9-run sixth inning, clobbering the Padres in San Diego. A call on AM 570 LA Sports.
5: And his 1-1 pitch. Betts lifts it in the air, left center field, back toward the wall. This ball is gone! A home run for Mookie Betts! He has hit a homer in 3 straight games, and the Dodgers have blown it wide open in the sixth.
0: Number 4.
4: And Betts' former teammate in Boston doing damage for the Giants in a shutout of the Braves on KNBR.
5: The 0-2, Devers swings, hooks a high fly ball along the right field line towards the corner. It is gone! Off the foul pole, Devers does it again! His second home run of the night. 5-0 Giants.
0: Number 3.
4: Colorado's DH had himself a night in Minnesota. Call an 850 KOA.
2: Swing and a drive! Left field! It's so nice! He did it thrice! 3-run blast, Hunter Goodman. His 25th of the season, his 3rd of the game.
0: Number 2.
4: White Sox improved to 28-13 at home with a walk-off win over the Royals. The final call on ESPN 1000.
5: The pitch. A swing and a base hit. Ball game over. Got under the glove of Bobby Witt Jr. 2-1 the final.
2: Walk it off again.
0: Number 1.
4: Nick, our top sound, the Reds rally late against the Pirates in Pittsburgh. This would prove to be the game winner. Call on 700-WLW.
6: The 2-2. Swing and a fly ball, well hit. High and deep toward the corner and right. Back goes Reynolds. He turns, looks. It is gone! Hey, Eugenio Suarez has put the Reds in front in the ninth inning with a 2-out, 3-run home run on a 2-2 pitch.
1: Yeah, thanks so much, Sean. Lots going on across baseball. Mookie Betts doing damage as part of a Dodger blowout. Rafael Devers going deep a couple of times. Logan Webb with a great start in that one as well. Allowed one hit, struck out 6 and 7 innings. Huge night for Hunter Goodman. 3 homer outing. Jacob Gonzalez walking it off for the White Sox. And Gino Suarez delivering in the clutch in the ninth inning. Go to the WNBA, where the Storm were taking on the Dream, and Flaje Johnson was dialed in from deep.
7: Pass poked away by Howard, rescued by Johnson. Shot clock at 6. Off the screen from Bob. Draws Reese on the switch. The step back is good. How many of those have the Storm made tonight? You got to tip your cap to them.
1: 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Storm win their second straight, 105-90. The Fever down Caitlin Clark, so Kelsey Mitchell stepped up.
8: Rebound rolls out to Harris. Numbers for the Fever. L.A. looks tired. Harris passes left corner. Mitchell lets it fly. It's good. 68-39 Fever. Kelsey Mitchell looking like an all-star.
1: 107-5, the Fan. Mitchell scored 26. Couple big injuries in that one. Caitlin Clark missed the game with a back injury, but should not be out too long. Up next, a busy day in baseball, starting with some fun at Fenway for the Red Sox. 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
0: Number five.
4: Thanks, Nick. A busy day in Major League Baseball, and the Dodgers are up for a 9-run sixth inning, clobbering the Padres in San Diego. 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
5: And his 1-1 pitch. Betts lifts it in the air, left center field, back toward the wall. This ball is good! A home run for Mookie Betts! He has hit a homer in three straight games, and the Dodgers have blown it wide open in the sixth.
0: Number four.
4: And Betts, former teammate in Boston, doing damage for the Giants in a shutout of the Braves on KNBR.
5: The 0-2, Devers swings, hooks a high fly ball along the right field line towards the corner. It is gone! Off the foul pole, Devers does it again! His second home run of the night. 5-0 Giants.
0: Number three.
4: Colorado's DH had himself a night in Minnesota. Call on 850 KOA.
6: Swing and a drive! Left field! It's so nice! He did it thrice! Three-run blast, Hunter Goodman. His 25th of the season, his third of the game.
0: Number two.
4: White Sox improved to 28-13 at home with a walk-off win over the Royals. The final call on ESPN 1000.
5: The pitch. A swing and a base hit. Ball game over. Got under the glove of Bobby Witt Jr. 2-1 the final.
2: Walk it off again.
0: Number one.
4: Nick, or top sound, the Reds rally late against the Pirates in Pittsburgh. This would prove to be the game winner. Call on 700-WLW.
7: The 2-2. Swing and a fly ball, well hit. High and deep toward the corner and right. Back goes Reynolds. He turns, looks. It is gone! Hey, Eugenio Suarez has put the Reds in front in the ninth inning with a 2-out, 3-run home.
1: Thanks so much, John. Lots going on across baseball. Mookie Betts doing damage as part of a Dodger blowout. Rafael Devers going deep a couple of times. Logan Webb with a great start in that one as well. Allowed one hit, struck out six in seven innings. Huge night for Hunter Goodman. Three homer outing. Jacob Gonzalez walking it off for the White Sox. And Gino Suarez delivering in the clutch in the ninth inning. Go to the WNBA, where the Storm were taking on the Dream, and Flaje Johnson was dialed in from deep.
8: Pass poked away by Howard, rescued by Johnson. Shot clock at six. Off the screen from Fogg. Draws Reese on the switch. The step back is good. How many of those have the Storm made tonight? You got to tip your cap to them.
1: 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Storm win their second straight, 105-90. The Fever down Caitlin Clark, so Kelsey Mitchell stepped up.
9: Rebound rolls out to Harris. Numbers for the Fever. L.A. looks tired. Harris passes left corner. Mitchell lets it fly. It's good. 68-39 Fever. Kelsey Mitchell looking like an all-star.
1: 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Mitchell scored 26. Couple big injuries in that one. Caitlin Clark missed the game with a back injury, but should not be out too long. Up next, a busy day in baseball, starting with some fun at Fenway for the Red Sox. 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
0: Number five.
3: Thanks, Nick. A busy day in Major League Baseball, and the Dodgers are up for a 9-run sixth inning, clobbering the Padres in San Diego. A call on AM 570 LA Sports.
4: And his 1-1 pitch. Betts lifts it in the air, left center field, back toward the wall. This ball is good! A home run for Mookie Betts! He has hit a homer in three straight games, and the Dodgers have blown it wide open in the sixth.
0: Number four.
3: And Betts' former teammate in Boston doing damage for the Giants in a shutout of the Braves on KNVR.
4: The 0-2, Devers swings, hooks a high fly ball along the right field line towards the corner. It is gone! Off the foul pole, Devers does it again! His second home run of the night. 5-0 Giants.
0: Number three.
3: Colorado's DH had himself a night in Minnesota. Call an 850 KOA.
5: Swing and a drive! Left field! It's so nice! He did it thrice! Three-run blast, Hunter Goodman. His 25th of the season, his third of the game.
0: Number two.
3: White Sox improved to 28-13 at home with a walk-off win over the Royals. The final call on ESPN 1000.
4: The pitch. A swing and a base hit. Ball game over. It got under the glove of Bobby Witt Jr. 2-1 the final.
2: Walk it off again.
0: Number one.
3: And Nick, our top sound, the Reds rally late against the Pirates in Pittsburgh. This would prove to be the game winner. Call on 700-WLW.
6: The 2-2. Swing and a fly ball, well hit. High and deep toward the corner and right. Back goes Reynolds. He turns, looks. It is gone! Eugenio Suarez has put the Reds in front in the ninth inning with a 2-out, 3-run home run on a 2-2 pitch.
1: Yeah, thanks so much, Sean. Lots going on across baseball. Mookie Betts doing damage as part of a Dodger blowout. Rafael Devers going deep a couple of times. Logan Webb with a great start in that one as well. Allowed one hit, struck out six in seven innings. Huge night for Hunter Goodman. Three homer outing. Jacob Gonzalez walking it off for the White Sox. And Gino Suarez delivering in the clutch in the ninth inning. Go to the WNBA, where the Storm were taking on the Dream, and Flaje Johnson was dialed in from deep.
7: Pass poked away by Howard, rescued by Johnson. Shot clock at six. Off the screen from five. Draws Reese on the switch. The step back is good. How many of those have the Storm made tonight? You got to tip your cap to them.
1: 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Storm win their second straight, 105-90. The Fever down Caitlin Clark, so Kelsey Mitchell stepped up.
8: 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Numbers for the Fever. L.A. looks tired. Harris passes left corner. Mitchell lets it fly. It's good. 68-39 Fever. Kelsey Mitchell looking like an all-star.
1: 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Mitchell scored 26. Fever 111. Sparks 87. Caitlin Clark out with a back injury. Team expecting her to return shortly. That's a wrap for us here on SportsCenter All Night. 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
19: You're listening to the Beasley Philadelphia Radio Public Affairs Show. I'm your host, Marcus Goldman. With me today is a friend who comes on twice a year to discuss safety, as safety is very important. We do winter safety, holiday safety, and this time of year we do summer safety. And with me from the CPSC, the Consumer Product Safety Commission, Marianne McGurdy-Sieber. Welcome back, Marianne. Good to
20: hey,
19: see you.
20: Hey, Marcus. How are you?
19: Doing well. How about yourself?
20: I'm doing well.
19: Yes, it is. The weather's nice. We're off to a hot start already.
20: We are.
19: It's very muggy, and that means people are spending time outdoors. So let's talk a little bit about safety. Before we get started, do you want to give a quick overview of what you do, and then we'll jump into it?
20: So as your agency, we're actually a regulatory agency, which means we set regulations for consumer products. We're charged with protecting the public from unreasonable risks of injury associated with thousands of types of consumer products. As far as deaths, injuries, property damage from the consumer product related incidences, this costs the nation more than $1 trillion annually. Since the agency was established more than 50 years ago, CPSC has worked to ensure the safety of consumer products, contributing to a decline in related injuries. But for your listeners, what's most important is being aware of the products that you buy. If you have a concern, where do you go? How do you reach out? And who is the CPSC? And and, you know, what type of agency helps consumers.
19: And you do have a website. You have a newsletter that people can sign up for. Do you want to give out your website information so people can learn about your newsletter, learn about recalls, because you keep everybody updated on what's happening as far as consumer safety goes?
20: Of course. So the website is www.cpsc.gov, G-O-V. We also have a toll-free hotline number. It's 1-800-638-2772. From either menu avenue, you can reach out to the CPSC through the website. As I mentioned, we have been around over 50 years. Every recall that we've ever done is on the website. And let me tell you, we do anywhere from 250 to 450 recalls every year. That's a lot of information. But for your listeners out there who, I mean, let's be realistic, we get, whether it's a hand-me-down situation or whether we go to thrift stores or yard sales, we get a lot of our products secondhand. So we want to make sure that the great buy that we think we have in front of us is a good buy, especially, is it safe? Is it safe for you to use in your house? Is it safe for you to use with your kids?
19: Let's start by talking about a couple of recalls that people need to be aware of. They're very recent recalls. You have a 7-drawer dresser recalled due to risk of serious injury or death from tip over and entrapment hazards. Could you explain this and explain why this dresser is recalled? Like, why is there a tip over problem with this one versus all the other ones that are designed?
20: So the way for consumers, if you have a concern, now typically what we're looking at with dressers and tip overs is the hazard here is children. And what kids do, you know, obviously younger kids, is pull out the drawers and use them as steps or reach up and grab something that's on top of the dresser, be it a TV, something heavy, and that comes down. And what CPSC has done over the years, actually it's called the Sturdy Act, S-T-U-R-D-Y. So what it does is set balance and sizing. So what is marketed today for parents when they're buying furniture for kids? This is not something you and I grew up with, but what's marketed today are actual restraint straps that come. So you're buying the dresser, it's for your toddler. There's another piece that's part of the makeup of the piece of furniture. And what it does is secure the dresser to the wall. So if your child does do exactly that, which is try to attempt to pull something off, the stability issue will, and the straps will keep it up against the wall. But with all things possible, when we buy things as consumers, sometimes we, one, don't read the directions, or two, think that's not going to happen to us. What we want to do is bring this information forward to let consumers know that this hazard is out there. This is something that we have addressed for many years. We've done recalls. So what we will do, the standard is out there. So if we find that a particular product is out there and it has violated a standard of ours, then we conduct the recall. In this particular case, this dresser was sold by Amazon from September of 23 through May of 26. If you think you might have it, it's sold on Amazon under the manufacturer HASUIT, Hasuit Direct. But again, I would highly emphasize that if you have younger children, you take a look and see the dresser that you have, not necessarily this manufacturer, but do you have your dresser secured safely to the wall so that if you have younger children and that situation, you know, our kids spend a lot of unattended time in their bedrooms, hanging out, playing,
19: climbing
20: as the dad of a boy. And not to say those girls don't do it. But again, go to CPSC's website. You can get details if you think you might have it. It is www.cpsc.gov. You can get all the details. As you mentioned, it's a recent recall. However, it's very easy to see in terms of what's the latest. And you can click a certain button and see most recent recalls. Or, as I mentioned, looking back at the history of the agency, you can check and see, you know, I did get a dresser from my sister for the birth of our toddler. I'd never checked to see if there was ever a recall. I don't even know if there's straps that we put behind there. So let me take that and move forward.
19: When we were children, if parents' clip, they had the L-shaped screws where you would use a drill to screw a hole in the wall and then screw a hole in the piece of furniture, and you would clip them in that way. So they didn't even have the straps when we were young.
20: Of course.
19: And this is something maybe even for people to consider for elderly members of their family who maybe have balance issues or something
20: great
19: like
20: idea.
19: That. You may hold onto the dresser and it could fall on you.
20: Right.
19: So
20: great idea.
19: These are some things to consider for those of us as we get older. And the other one that I want to talk about is something that is such a part of summer that we have to talk about.
20: Yes.
19: And it's the recall on the Arctic Zone Titan Pro coolers, which were recalled due to risk of serious injury or death from a choking hazard and sold at Costco.
20: Yes. So what we recommend is, one, consumers stop using these immediately. They can contact the company. They're called California Innovations. You get a free replacement latch, including a tool to how to remove the existing latch and replace it with a new latch. Again, if you think that you may have purchased this particular cooler from Costco, go to CPSC's website and check it out and see the details, the telephone number. If I can give any piece of advice for consumers, especially when you're buying children's products, but really any consumer product, if there is any documents or registration card in the packaging when you open that box, take the time to fill it out. Fill it out, send it in. Think about the numbers that I gave, $250 to $450 a year. That's a lot. A lot of information, a lot of recalls. You know what they will do is the company will reach out to you. They'll notify you. Put your email address. That might be something pretty simple. Don't look at that as a bunch of sales junk materials and toss it away, because there could be some important information in there, and especially this registration card.
19: I was looking at these two recalls that you gave me, and it said on them that incidents and injuries, none reported. And in the past, you've said that companies have been proactive saying, hey, we have this issue. Were either of these company proactive issues, or were they just complaints by somebody who noticed but no injury occurred?
20: I don't have the specific details on either of these, but you're 100% right. And that's a great point to bring up, because I think as consumers, we tend to think that maybe something occurred while we were using a particular product and we think, well, shouldn't have been using it that way. And that's probably why that happened. Or I'm only one person. How can I possibly make a difference? There's a history with the agency that one incident was reported and the product was recalled. Or it could be, in addition to misuse, it could be misassembly. Things happen. Take, for instance, a crib. The average consumer is not an engineer, and attempting to put together a crib may be a little more difficult for some people. And there was a crib that had the ability to be misassembled. And when that occurred, then the slats in a particular area on the side of the crib became too wide. We ended up recalling that because we became aware of the fact that it could be misassembled. So there are a variety of ways in which a product could be recalled, but know that if you have a concern about something, please reach out to us. We really need just to know the basics, the product, manufacturer, did something happen? Did it not happen? What's your concern?
19: Companies like Costco have a really good return policy as well. So they will work with you to make sure you get the product fixed or a product similar that doesn't have said issue.
20: A lot of retailers and companies have regular reports that they send to the CPSC. So what's great about that is that gives us sort of a compilation and lets us know it's a checks and balances that the companies are doing what they're supposed to be doing, which is notifying the CPSC when they've heard from a consumer.
19: Along with the summer vibes, let's talk about helmets, because you mentioned a little bit ago that we tend to get a lot of things secondhand, which is true.
20: Right.
19: We pass clothes on, we pass books on, we pass many things on. But one thing that maybe isn't such a good idea to pass on is helmets.
20: Absolutely. That is one of the biggest, I guess, in terms of products out there, in addition to infant carriers and car seats, that we don't recommend that a consumer use secondhand, because in the end, you don't know what the history is. So you're looking at that helmet. You don't see any exterior damage. We're good, but not necessarily. That helmet could have been involved in an accident and there's some internal damage, but you don't know that. So you want to make sure that the helmet does what it's supposed to do, which is protect the head of whoever's using it, child straight through to the adult. So that is a particular product we don't recommend secondhand. As the years have gone on, and the years ago, we used to have testing labels that we would refer consumers to. Today, there's a CPSC label that's inside that manufacturers are required to put in there. So that's what you're looking for. Of course, you know, if it's within the family and you know for a fact that it was never involved in an accident, that, you know, I guess is a, within the family, and that's a decision that you make. But looking at what's out in the marketplace, we don't recommend that you buy that product secondhand.
19: And as somebody who cycles and wears helmets a lot for other activities, I highly recommend not doing the hand-me-down or the pass-it-on helmet unless you're using it as an emergency backup. That would be the only time I would say maybe.
20: And the helmet, think about it, like, is say you're going on vacation and you're not going to be bringing, you know, you're flying, so you can't, like, bring your own bikes. But you might want to think about bringing your helmet because, one, you don't know the history of the helmet wherever it is that you're going. And two, it's your helmet. So it is, you know, your own helmet, something you're wearing, your child's wearing. You don't have to worry that when you get to that location, it could be different from state to state. You know, even in the tri-state area, sometimes we have different laws between Delaware, PA, and New Jersey. So when we sort of take our safety guidance on the road, on vacation, and the due diligence that we do at home, take it with you so that, you know, when you're away on vacation, you're following the same safety guidelines.
19: Absolutely. And scooters are a big thing right now. And last summer, our community lost a child hit by a car. Again, I see a ton of children riding bikes and riding scooters and even e-bikes without helmets. And a lot of adults ride e-bikes without helmets. And I just don't understand that. I'm not trying to be a party pooper or anything. My concern is your safety.
20: Absolutely. With the introduction of e-bikes in the last several years, it's really gone. I think primarily we saw them more of a delivery service type thing. And everyday consumers have them of all ages, whether they're kids or they're adults. I bought one last year. I absolutely love it. I feel like, you know, a kid again, that you're back on your bike. And but would I ever ride it without a helmet? No. You and I did not grow up with helmets.
19: No.
20: It was the pros that had the helmets. But you and I probably had some type of fall on our bikes as kids, but we were fortunate enough that we didn't hit our head. But what's out today for our kids are helmets, and they're all laws and requirements. And depending upon where you live, whether it's bikes, inline skates, scooters, e-bikes, look to see where it is that you are. And I think it's much more common today. Yes, there are always, you're always going to see both adults and kids riding bikes, inline skate, scooters that do not have them. But we put this information out there because it is important. If you have that fall, the helmet hits the ground, it did its job.
19: And then you get a new one.
20: Yes.
19: Seriously, get a new one after you. I took a fall last summer, a really hard fall, landed on my hip. I did not hit my head, but two of the gentlemen that were with me made sure that I had all my mental faculties before they even let me leave my spot.
20: Yep.
19: So please, seriously, don't mess your brain up. You do not want a brain injury like that, especially if it can be avoided. And there's, again, summertime, great day to be outdoors. We have, you know, pools. And one of the things that you mentioned is that each of the states have different laws. And pools are a perfect example of that because every state township has a different pool fence height recommendation.
20: Yes. So you've been paying attention over the years, Marcus.
19: Yes, I have. It's gone to my long-term memory.
20: So lots of different types of pools out there. So anywhere from the wading pool for the youngest child that you put a couple inches of water in, some toys, and at the end of the day, we recommend turn it over, take the toys, turn the pool over, get rid of the water. Above ground, you know, really kind of two types of above ground pools. One that it's a full construction situation, and yes, you do have to get permits from wherever it is that you live. And others out there, I think we probably saw a lot in 2020, was the inflatables. And these inflatables can be the size of a standard above ground pool. I've seen some.
19: They're huge.
20: Big ones. But the problem that is that these are inflatable, so they can come down. So it sort of skirts the issue of you, the consumer, and the town and township where you live in terms of fencing. So regardless, yes, fencing is important. We recommend at least 4 feet high, but please look and see where it is that you live and what your requirements are. Gate, self-closing, self-latching. We never recommend that that gate be propped open. You don't know who is maybe 3 doors down. Grandmom's watching grandchild for the summer. Grandchild wanders out the door and may wander into your backyard. The makeup of your backyard. So you may have younger children now, maybe grandchildren you're talking about, or you have younger kids. We always recommend that if there are younger kids in the house, if they're not around and there's any type of water in the backyard, go to the backyard first. Unfortunately, we've had incidences where it could be grandparents watching grandchildren, the pool's not taken care of, you can't see the bottom of the pool. And what happens is, I think people tend to think, well, you know, if something really happened, it would be loud, I'll hear it. You don't. It's actually really pretty quiet. So as far as the child is concerned, a couple things. One, of course, you see the swimmies, but kids aren't drown-proof. They're meant to help whoever is with them in eyesight of them being in the water. And it says specific on there, not life-saving devices. Also watches, wristwatches, that if the watch becomes wet, it's like an alarm goes off. We recommend, of course, that it be 4 sides around. Often the 4 side is the house. If that's the case, then you have the fence and the 4 sides the house. You can also put an alarm on your back door. Same concept. It goes off. It's pretty loud. Let you know that, you know, the child's not in the family room any longer watching TV. She's now ventured outside. These are really just barriers. How many barriers can you set up before they reach the final destination? The above ground pool, at the end of the day, we recommend that you take that ladder away so that the ability and for them to get from the ground into the water, it doesn't, not there any longer. In ground pool, you can actually put an alarm inside there. Kind of looks like a saucer. Same thing. Water's disturbed. Same.
19: That's a great idea.
20: Yeah, same concept. Yes, great idea. Again, the same thing. Remove the toys at the end of the day. The water's blue. It's pretty. That's what they're going for. And if you have an ability, depending upon your in-ground pool, and you can put a cover on there, sometimes there are some out there that it's an automatic, you know, roller, sometimes not. But if you can do that, go ahead and do that. Again, barriers. How many barriers can you set up? Because unfortunately, yes, we do see these statistics every summer. But we want to make sure that we have, you know, at least these guidelines out there. And also two things. One, I've heard where families have, say, for a graduation party, a large gathering, a reunion, they actually hire a lifeguard, which I think is kind of a great idea.
19: It really is.
20: Because when you think about it, you want to enjoy yourselves. Either you're hosting, you want to sit and have a conversation. It takes that away, and you know that that one person is strictly watching every single person in the pool. We focus a lot on younger kids, but, you know, anything can happen at any age. We don't recommend you swim alone. As kids get older, they become knuckleheads running around. Sometimes the cement gets wet. Sometimes there's a diving board. You never know.
19: Preteens and teenagers who know everything.
20: Yes. So, again, the same concept. And take that, like, say, to the water park. Think about it. Hundreds of people. And you, what do you have? 2, 3 lifeguards that are watching all those people. Yes. Don't use that as the opportunity to bring your book and sit on the side of the pool. Sit on the side of the pool and watch your own kids.
19: And you know when they're old enough to where you don't have to keep your eyes locked on them as much. And then at that point, you can enjoy your books and things like that. I've finally gotten to that point where we don't have to worry when he's at the pool, so it's good.
20: Right.
19: But until then, we definitely had eyes locked on him at all time, and it matters.
20: And sometimes parents, even at early age, will introduce swimming lessons because there are, you know, certain ideas out there, say through the American Red Cross or other avenues in which, you know, you see it. Sometimes it just makes your heart jump. But you see where children are doing these, babies, they're put in the water and they naturally turn themselves over.
19: Yeah, and they float. And
20: yes.
19: They learn how to float. And like the Eskimo, the Inuit taught their children how to survive because they live on the water.
20: Yep.
19: And as babies, that's one of the earliest skills that they learn how to do. And I think at about, I can't remember if it's 9 months or 18 months when you begin swim lessons, but as soon as you can get your children in the water, I highly recommend you do it as
20: Absolutely.
19: A parent.
20: Yep.
19: And, you know, it's a great skill to have, and it gives them a sort of sense of freedom, too.
20: It does.
19: And I think that's all really important.
20: And a comfort level for mom, dad, Absolutely. And whoever else is watching.
19: And even if you didn't swim as an adult, give your kids that skill. definitely give your kids that skill. And speaking of outdoor summer activities, let's talk about ATVs, because Pennsylvania has one of the highest ATV uses in the nation. I know there are a lot of ATVs in Jersey that used. I've not been to Delaware frequently, but I'm going to presume with all the open space there, kids are and adults are enjoying their ATVs there too. So let's talk about that, because ATV safety is really important.
20: It is. And I'm glad you mentioned kids and adults. So there actually are two types of ATVs out there. There are some designed that are strictly for children. And of course, we recommend that if you're buying one for a younger child, that you buy one that's intended for them and not buy them an adult. We also do monitoring with local ATV dealerships in attempt to make purchases. Are they going to try to sell me for my younger child an adult ATV? And the use of them. Yes. Will there always be situations where, you know, people have been partying too much and they get on the ATV and accidents will happen? Or is it the lack of knowledge on just how powerful this particular vehicle can be? So there is training out there. We would highly recommend it. In addition to what we talked about for bike, inline skates, scooters, etc., the protective gear. Number one is the helmet, of course. And how are you using the ATV? Are you using it as it's intended for? If it's a single rider, then that's it, not two people on there. If it's multiple riders and it's four, five's not, you know, a brilliant idea. So sometimes it is from misuse. But if you decide that you're going to buy it, as you mentioned, an open piece of land, be it PA, New Jersey, Delaware, of course, you know, follow the guidelines, follow the rules, get the training, get the protective gear. It can be a lot of fun if you use it safely.
19: Let's talk about barbecue safety as well, because it's a time where people cook outdoors. I know people grill at the pools. The community pools have grills. The parks all have grills. So people are grilling and spending time outdoors this time of year. But it's important to be safe because, again, fire can easily spread.
20: Yes.
19: And it can wreak havoc.
20: Yes. So two types of grills out there, charcoal, gas. In either case, in terms of where they're kept while they're being used is important. A good distance away, not on top of the wood deck, not next to the vinyl siding, either type of grill. Being with the grill while it's being used for the reasons of pets, kids, etc. And just as you mentioned, a potential fire hazard. The use of the grill prior to putting, you know, your food on there to grill, cleaning it from time to time as you have the use, because you have leftover residue, that type of thing can flare up. The overuse maybe of the lighter fluid could be an issue, and how we're using it, staying with it as opposed to wandering around, going to the front of the house, going inside the house. So in other words, having all of your products and food and et cetera right there in front of you. The ventilation, we've had wicked weather sometimes where these storms will come up out of nowhere and we're like, okay, now plan B is we're just going to go ahead and open this door to the shed and just move everything in there, or we're going to open the garage door and move everything in there. It's fine. The door's open. There's really not enough ventilation. Carbon monoxide becomes an issue. It actually says that on a warning label on bags of charcoal that identifies that, because I think we're really focused more on that in the wintertime.
19: Yeah.
20: And with camping situations, yes, same thing. Or for a heating source while camping, don't take that little grill inside the screened-in tent. I know your tent's got screens four ways around and you think it's good. It's not. The same concept here is CO. The signs of CO vary from one person to the other. Age, health, so you're affected differently. There are heaters. If you're one of those diehard campers, you can go out and buy an actual heater to use just for, you know, heating that. Please don't take that grill into there. And the gas grill, maintenance. You can look and see for those tubes on the outside, put a little dish detergent. If it bubbles up, you've got some cracks in the tubing and the tank itself. There's some, I don't know, YouTubes or whatever that says you can figure it out how much is still left in the tank. I don't know if that's the case, but I will say that when you need to replace it, put it in the car securely, go to the location, switch out the tank, get the tank filled, whatever it is you're doing, and come on back home. Don't leave it sitting inside the car. We all have seen those demos where the interior of how hot our cars can get in the summertime can be. But I think as you know, we think it's invisible. We don't really get the concept, I think, sometimes that it's a container of gas.
19: Yeah. And again, you made a good point about making sure they're sealed in or locked in, because a bunch of gas bouncing around in a car is volatile.
20: Yes.
19: And very, very dangerous.
20: So bouncing around the SUV or the open bed of the pickup truck. No.
19: I'm sure you can find videos of those things exploding if you really want to see what it's like.
20: One other thing I did not mention was where we're using, I did talk about nearing a house or on top of a deck. Also, too, you know, depending upon where you live, believe it or not, high rises, sometimes people will decide, let's do a grill and pop it out on the balcony or a townhome, you know. Please look and see where the guidelines are, where it is that you live. You probably can figure it out where, if you really want to grill, bring it down to the ground somewhere and use it safely.
19: Do you want to give out the website, the hotline number again for people to get more information?
20: Absolutely. It is www.cpsc.gov, G-O-V, toll-free hotline number 1-800-638-2772. Someone will answer the phone Monday through Friday, normal business hours. If you want, leave a message. We will call you back.
19: Perfect. And before we wrap it up, Marianne, any final words?
20: You know what? All of this is great common sense. You know, as I said, take your show on the road. If you're safe at home, take it with you on vacation. Adjust it as you're going along. Be honest. Who wants to spend any time in a hospital emergency room because something happened? We can all have fun. And that's all we really want to do this summer.
19: Yes. Have fun and be safe. Excellent. Well, thank you again for coming by, Marianne.
20: Thank
19: you. It's always great.
20: Have a great summer.
19: You too. We'll see you soon. You're listening to the Beasley Philadelphia Radio Public Affairs Show. I'm your host, Marcus Goldman. Again, thanks to Marianne McGurdy-Sieber from the CPSC, the Consumer Product Safety Commission, for great information about how to have a safe summer. 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Thank you so much for listening. 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
24: As we celebrate America 250, here's a fun fact about our region. In 1777, during the American Revolution, the Battle of Brandywine historically took place in what is now Delaware County. George Washington's army stood between the British and the capital of the new nation, Philadelphia. More than two centuries later, Delaware County is also home to another American original, Wawa. 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And right now, Wawa is toasting Everyday Heroes and America's 250th birthday with a limited time red, white, and blue Razz lemonade and a $50,000 donation to the USO to support service members and their families. 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
6: And welcome to Philadelphia Focus. I'm Laura Lewis, and with us today, David Thomas, President and CEO of PHDC. Today, we're going to be talking about restore, repair, and renew here in Philadelphia. Welcome.
7: Thank you. Thank you for having me, Laura.
6: Well, welcome back, actually. You were in here, it's been about a year since you sat down here. Mm-hmm. And at that time, we were talking about other programs, including Turn the Key.
7: Absolutely.
6: And Mayor Parker had just been inaugurated. We were in the very early months at that point. Mm-hmm. So you want to update us on what's been happening since the last time we sat down to talk?
7: Well, yeah, the last time I came, we were talking about two initiatives, if I recall, Fresh Start, as well as Turn the Key. Fresh Start was successful, very much so. Unfortunately, we had limited funds, so those dollars ran out. But I'm happy to say that under Mayor Sherelle Parker's home initiative, she's identified additional resources, and that program will be relaunching soon. So that's good news. Because it's certainly necessary and needed here in Philadelphia to help people get that fresh start, if you will, with finding rental units that are decent, safe, sanitary, and healthy for their well-being. The other program, Turn the Key. Turn the Key is still going strong. Turn the Key, just for people's memory, is a program where we are utilizing surplus public land, working with developers, small developers throughout Philadelphia, building single family homes, selling those single family homes, 3-bedroom, 2-baths at $280,000. So we've capped the sale price. But more importantly, we've brought in a subsidy to support first time buyers that buy that $280,000 price down to $200,000 with a soft second mortgage that we bring to the table, along with other lenders that bring first-time buyer grants and things. Often that final mortgage value is based off of about $185,000 to $190,000. And that program is going strong. I think the last time I was here, I think we were probably somewhere around 200 buyers. This year, I'm happy to say we'll probably get to our 500th buyer this year, and we have well over 700 units that are being constructed as we speak today. So that program is going strong, too. And again, along with Fresh Start, Mayor Sherelle Parker under the Home Initiative has made sure that that program is boosted on steroids, if you will, as she likes to say. So look forward to seeing up to 2,000 homes being built and sold in Philadelphia over the next couple of years. So things are going strong.
6: Before we sat down, started taping this morning, I was commenting that we're number two. We are no longer the poorest major city in the country. We can't agree on which city actually got to be number one, but
7: talk about them.
6: We won't rejoice on their misfortune, but we're finally number two. But it, you know, that does not necessarily mean that our housing crisis has gotten any better. And so these initiatives are looking at the people who are desperately needing affordable, safe housing and addressing the problem that we have in Philadelphia of abandoned homes, vacant lots, and properties that aren't being used and are just sitting there.
7: Yeah, we have a challenge. And as you pointed out, we're no longer the largest, poorest city. But that challenge still exists. Affordability in Philadelphia is going to remain challenging, unfortunately, as a result of inflationary costs. Our incomes and our economy is not keeping up with the inflationary cost of living. And as a result, we're seeing some folks struggle. We often talk about the most affordable house being

0: in the house that you currently live in. And one of the reasons why we are pushing home repair programs, such as the program that I'm here to talk about today, Restore, Repair, Renew, is because we want to make sure that people recognize, one, that the house that you live in is the most affordable house. Two, that that house is not just a home, just a house, it's a home. We want you to be able to live in that home comfortably, safe, and enjoyable. At the end of the day, the housing stock in Philadelphia is aged. Most people cannot afford to make the necessary repairs to maintain that home. Plumbing, if you want to recall, last time I was here, we talked about it briefly, but the plumbing situation in Philadelphia, if you're looking at a 100-year-old house, the lead plumbing that's in that house is going to corrode. It's just a given. It's just a matter of time. Unfortunately, it becomes the current homeowner's problem and not the previous homeowner's problem. And the repair is exorbitant. Roofing, plumbing, electric, carpentry. We just saw two homes affected in West Philadelphia where the facades came down. And under Mayor Sherelle Parker's home initiative, we're launching another program called the Facade Repair Program because we recognize that the homes need some love and some care in order for us to maintain not only the existence of those homes, but the affordability necessary to maintain the residency in Philadelphia.
1: Oh, my gosh. I did not know about the facade repair program, because when a facade goes down, that's not just that home. That is affecting the homes next to it. And when it affects the homes next to it, now you're talking about affecting a block and a community and everybody's investment in their home and neighborhood.
0: Absolutely correct. And I think that is part and parcel to the home repair programs in general. I mean, I've always said with our home repair programs, if a person's roof is damaged and the person doesn't have the ability to repair that roof, it's not only going to affect that home. We live in row homes. That's going to affect the adjacent homeowners. At the end of the day, you've seen some of the effects of not being able to make those repairs where we have gaps and blocks. We call them like gap teeth, so to speak. And it destroys the value of the home. It destroys the fabric of the neighborhood. And it just creates more problems for the existing residents because the values continue to plummet. And it challenges folks to live.
1: And unfortunately, when values plummet, that's your equity. That is what you are passing down to your family. And it means that the neighborhood does change.
0: Absolutely. And we always want to look at that home as being a wealth creator. And obviously, you're not creating any generational wealth if the house is deteriorating and you have no ability to maintain that home. So you're absolutely correct.
1: Okay, so then let's get into what is Restore, Repair, Renew?
0: Wow, Restore, Repair, Renew. And I want to give credit once again, and you know, this is not a plug, this is reality. At the time that Restore, Repair, Renew was created, Mayor Parker was Councilwoman Parker, and this was her initiative. So her home initiative is a continuation of where she was when she was a council person. Focused on housing, focused on making sure that the residents have a decent, safe, and sanitary place to live, raise their children, and grow their families. So Restore, Repair, Renew was something that was created to address what she felt was a gap in many of our grant programs. We have a grant program that does home repairs called the Basic System Repair Program. It provides necessary critical repairs for roofing, plumbing, electric, carpentry, and structural work. That program is limited to income-eligible residents in Philadelphia. What Mayor Parker saw when she was a council person was that there were other folks that she likes to say, she doesn't like to pit the have-nots against the have-littles, so to speak. But you have a working-class group of folks and families in Philadelphia that are making enough to maintain their living and pay for necessities. What they don't necessarily have is the ability to take care of that home because that is a critical component of their everyday life. So, for instance, when we started Restore, Repair, Renew, we looked at what was happening in the market. We had a lot of people who had limited and marginal income trying to get loans from financial institutions and often denied. Credit, debt to income, the value of the home versus what you were borrowing, all types of things. And we said, well, what can we do to address that? And what Mayor Parker came up with was a loan program. And we called it Restore, Repair, Renew. It's a loan program that's up to $50,000 for home repairs, fixed interest rate at 3%. And you have an opportunity to some degree, more than any other financial institutions, you have an opportunity to customize your loan and your monthly payments. Because we recognize the challenges of, if you will, making that additional payment. So the program has been successful. Over 700 people have benefited from the program to date. They've accessed over $24 million in capital. And that program has actually grown larger. And what we've seen are most people are looking not just for critical repairs like roofing and plumbing and electric. They're looking to make that house a home. They're doing renovations to their kitchen. They're doing renovations to their bathroom. They're making that house, like I said, a home, somewhere comfortable to live and enjoy and increase their investment.
1: What is the procedure? What's the criteria to apply?
0: It is income-based. Credit score, we're looking at loans, so your credit score has to be 580 or above. That is much better than any credit score that you will see in any financial institution. Homeowners insurance is necessary. Just like any other loan, we have to make sure that you're protecting your asset, but we're also helping you maintain that asset, but also protecting our investment in your asset. No L&I violations. However, because we do recognize that some people have a need, you can apply for the program if you have L&I violations, provided that those violations will be addressed with the loan proceeds. So if you're going to address the violations, we absolutely certainly will support your application for that loan.
1: For someone who is applying, I know that you do other preparation for making this loan application. Somebody doesn't just walk in the door and you hand them a form. You work with them to get them to the point of doing this.
0: So to your point, we've hired Clarify. Clarify is our partner. That's Clarify, C-L-A-R-I-F-I. They are our partner. They provide housing counseling assistance. So they will sit down with you to, if you will, to do financial literacy and support to make sure that, one, you can afford the loan. Two, they also support your efforts in finding a contractor and also support your efforts in identifying and making sure that the costs associated with the repairs are in line with industry standards so that no one is gouging you, taking advantage of you, and things of that nature. So Clarify has been a tremendous partner, and we support their efforts to support this program. And quite honestly, I think it's a valuable asset because many times our folks don't understand the critical investment in their home, but they also don't understand the debt that comes with that investment. And we want to make sure that you can afford it before you proceed with taking out a loan. At the end of the day, folks lose homes taking out bad debt. And we don't want that happening in Philadelphia.
1: So there are two great things that you just brought up. One, that financial literacy, that education that somebody is going to get to help them. And it doesn't just apply to when you get the loan. It means keeping that home.
0: Absolutely.
1: Yeah, it's having enough sense after you get it repaired to keep that home in the family. But also you talked a little bit about, and look, before we sat down today, what did I write on my question sheet? Fraud prevention, because
0: that's right.
1: There is no area more frightening than hiring a contractor or dealing with home repairs.
0: You're absolutely correct. And that's why we have our partners at Clarify. We try to support the homeowners as much as we possibly can. We recognize that a lot of homeowners, especially our elderly homeowners, don't really know who to call, don't know who to trust. And we want to make sure that if you're going to make that critical investment into your house, that you're not taking advantage of. At the end of the day, so many contractors take advantage of our residents in Philadelphia, and we've tried our best, and we continue to do what we can to avoid that and protect our residents in Philadelphia.
1: Nothing attracts a bad apple more than the idea of patching a sidewalk or pretending to do your roof.
0: or taking a deposit under the premise that they're coming back because they just take your money and never return, and you can't find them. We're very conscious of that. So that is not going to ever happen in any program that we sponsor or support.
1: Is there oversight in selecting the repair work that's being done? So, you know, I'm living in a house and it needs roof repairs, but I'm looking at a kitchen that I'd like to repair. Do you go in and say, all right, you've qualified for this loan, but what the heck are you thinking? The kitchen can wait. We've got to get this roof repaired.
0: I'm glad you asked that question because we absolutely do that. At the end of the day, if you come in with the desire to do kitchen, bathroom improvements, our inspection will first be done. And when we do that inspection, if we see areas that need to be addressed that are more critical than your bathroom renovation and your kitchen renovation, we're going to insist that that be done first. So if you need a roof, the roof gets done before your kitchen gets done. If you need electric, that electrical work will get done before your kitchen gets done. If there's money remaining after those critical repairs are addressed, we certainly support your efforts to renovate and beautify your kitchen and your bathroom.
1: Now, when they are doing these inspections, part of this whole thing is to make sure that people are living in safe, healthy homes. So that means I know about kids and asthma in this city. That includes mold inspections and lead-based paints, et cetera.
0: We don't necessarily do a deep dive into lead-based paint. We definitely will identify mold if it's visible, and that mold will have to be addressed because that's a health concern, and it's an immediate health concern. So we'll look at, like I said, your major systems, your plumbing, electrical, roofing, your structure, because we're not going to invest in a property that, and we're not going to allow you to invest in a property that requires structural repairs. At the end of the day, we will advise you on what's best based on the condition that we identify in that house, but also based on your desire to use those funds.
1: And these can be used and applied towards making the home adaptable for the resident. I know you'd mentioned that already. So the handrails, the wheelchair accessibility, the adaptations that you can make.
0: Whatever is necessary for that homeowner once we make sure that the critical repairs are not needed. So, but often when you talk about those types of repairs for modifications, we really would like to refer you to our adaptive modification program, because that program not only takes care of those modifications that you've addressed, but we have an occupational therapist that will sit down with the homeowner to ensure that what repairs or what adaptations are made are necessary not only for today, but for tomorrow. So we're looking at you from a future perspective. When we sit down and understand what your needs are, we want to know, is your need going to increase over the years, meaning that is your situation going to become more difficult? And if so, we have to look at not just today, but tomorrow. So, yes, we do stair glides. We also will change that bathroom and make that bathroom adaptable and accessible to wheelchairs and things of that nature. And that shower, which is often the biggest challenge for most of our elderly clients, that shower becomes a walk-in, because that tub is the most dangerous thing an elderly person can experience, trying to get in and out of a tub.
1: So here it is, another initiative at PHDC that I didn't know about.
0: we have a lot.
1: So when someone picks up the phone, when they call you, when they go online, and for this program, it's phdcphila.org/RRR. Think pirates. RRR.
0: RRR.
1: And so if someone comes in and says, I want to use the RRR program. And you say, well, what a good idea. But really, this is another program that is more appropriate for your particular needs.
0: So we often try to assess the client's needs when they apply for any program. So if they're coming in for the grant program for home repairs for roofing and plumbing, and we go out and we send out an employee, and the employee identifies a disability need, that employee will often refer that client to the adaptive modification program because they see a critical need with that program. If there's a situation where the needs are greater than just your major systems, for instance, and we go into your house and we say we can address your roofing and your plumbing and your electric, but your kitchen could use renovation as well, we'll still remind you and refer you to RRR as well, because we want you to be able to do everything in that house to make that house as comfortable for you as possible, because again, the house that you own is the most affordable house. Okay, we don't want you having to lose that house looking for a house, because it will not be affordable.
1: Now, you will work with them for the future, looking at, you know, financial planning and budgeting. You work on that. But what does somebody have to have in their hand when they open the application process? I mean, they have to be ready for you, too. They need documentation.
0: So for our loan program, this is simply for the loan program. There are things that we're going to look at in terms of the loan. So we want to know your last 2 years of W-2s, complete tax returns. That is strictly for the loan program, and I'll get to the other programs in a minute. We want to see your most recent mortgage statement, if you have one, your most recent student loan statement. Obviously, because we're looking at debt to income and things of that magnitude, credit card bills, because we want to make sure that you're not being gouged on the credit cards and things of that nature. And the one thing that we always frown upon and we try to advise people never to do, never take out a loan to pay credit card. Never take out a loan that you are using your house as collateral to pay credit card debts. Never. Okay? No matter what the circumstance, never put your fixed asset in line of being lost due to, if you will, unsecured debt. Verification of real estate taxes is something that we certainly will look at for our loan program, because we want to make sure that you're current on your taxes. And we also want to advise you how to get current on your taxes if you are not. We look at your income verification, because you did say it was an income income eligible program, which it is. So we have quite a few things that we ask that you bring. Your title. We want to make sure that you own your home. We will check that as well. So I think that's the most that you would probably need at the beginning. For our other programs are simple. Income eligibility, just like this program. Ownership. When we look at income eligibility, we're looking at not 2 years, but your last year. So we want to see where your income is today, and we project the next 12 months, if you will. So those programs are a little different than how the loan program operates.
1: So we might be talking about RRR today, but really we're talking about every program that the PHDC offers, because once you get into the system, the arms come out and wrap you up and say, okay, we're going to direct you over here instead.
0: And, I only have a half hour. And if I had more, I'd give you it all. But I will tell people to go to phdcphila.org, and you will see on that website a magnitude of programs that go beyond what you and I are talking about today. And just to give you an example, I'll just run down the list real quick. You have our BSRP, our Basic System Repair Program. You have our Adaptive Modification Program. You have what's known as the Restore, Repair, Renew that we're talking about today. You have Turn the Key, okay? Fresh Start will be starting soon. We have Emergency Rental Assistance Program. Mm-hmm. We also have, if you will, a program that is designed, and I'll just tell you, it's not a program that is actively running, but it is a program that's taking national attention, and that is our Phil Housing Plus. And that program has gained national recognition. And it's a program that we certainly support wholeheartedly, and we hope that federally, state, local, adapt something similar in the near future. It was a pilot program, and that pilot program has proven immensely to be a great asset for individuals and residents, not only in Philadelphia, but throughout the country.
1: In our waning moments, Philadelphia, how do we stand up against other housing programs? Are we innovative? Are we playing catch up from neglect?
0: I'm going to say that we're always in the front. I get calls often, I want to say weekly, but certainly monthly, from various different states, counties, cities throughout the country, San Antonio, Houston, even as far as Miami, which has a different housing stock, but they recognize many of the things that we're doing in Philadelphia as being in the forefront. Turn the Key. How can people emulate Turn the Key? I get that question all the time. BSRP. how can BSRP be emulated in Baltimore? In fact, just to give you context, BSRP has now been adopted to some degree. It was adopted by the state, known as whole home repair.
1: Mm-hmm.
0: And now it's about to be adopted by the federal government. If you just saw the legislation that just came out, where they have a bill that is supporting home repairs for residents throughout the country. So I'd like to say that that was as a result of what we're doing here in Philadelphia.
1: Now, we are actually running out of time. Any final thoughts? Any parting words?
0: One program that I did fail to mention, because I often leave out our landlords, and I do apologize for that, because I think they're a critical component, especially our small landlords. And we created a program to support those small landlords. And that program is called the Rental Improvement Fund. And that program also provides critical capital to our landlords to address critical needs in their properties to help that tenant live much more comfortably in a decent, safe, and sanitary environment. But more importantly, help improve the asset of the landlord. We saw a lot of our landlords, our small landlords, and what we refer to as living in, I should say, providing what we refer to as naturally occurring affordable housing. We saw a lot of those folks leaving after COVID because landlords were not receiving the rents that they needed to pay the mortgages. They were getting frustrated with the structures and how things were being done to support tenants, but not landlords. And what happens when those landlords sell? Those properties that are affordable on the market today become unaffordable tomorrow. So we tried to keep these folks engaged. I like to refer to a lot of them as the mom and pop landlords, because it's often folks who purchase properties to, if you will, supplement retirement. And if those folks aren't receiving the rents, it's not supplementing retirement. It's actually draining retirement. And it became a problem. So we came up with this program called the Rental Improvement Fund. And that program offers up to $50,000 to make necessary repairs to units. That program is offered to landlords who have 10 or less units. It might be 15 right now because we made some modifications. And we're always doing so because we listen to what our targeted constituent says. If we came out with a program and it really wasn't targeting or hitting the market, we'll make some adaptations and adjustments to address the needs that we're trying to reach. So that program has also taken off well. It's often talked about very much from our realtor community because I've seen landlords not just do roofs and plumbing and electric, but they've actually made beautifications to their units. And the tenants, I can't tell you the excitement that you get when you see the tenant and the landlord working together, which is something that you don't see often in Philadelphia or any place. But when you make critical repairs to the unit that improve the lives of the tenant, it's immense. It's crazy. We love it.
1: And considering that so many people are renters, very few homeowners in this new world that we're living in, the landlord is an important part of that
0: mm-hmm.
1: piece.
0: Mm-hmm. And let me tell you one thing about that program before you let me go. The Rental Improvement Fund, because we want that unit to remain affordable, we've offered an opportunity to defer and I'm going to say forgive that note over a 10-year period. So if the property remains affordable over a 10-year period, we will actually forgive the debt. That's important.
1: Okay. Hey, you know what? Now we are out of time. Some parting words, sir.
0: Well, Laura, I want to say thank you again for having me. It's always a pleasure being here. To your audience, I hope you guys learned something that is beneficial and valuable. I really want to see you guys apply for many of the programs that we talked about today, the Restore, Repair, Renew. I want to see you apply for our BSRP, our Adaptive Mod. And I just want you to recognize that Mayor Sherelle Parker recognizes the residents in Philadelphia and the needs of the residents of Philadelphia. And with this initiative that she's launched, we are here for you and we will be here for you and continue to provide the services necessary for you to live comfortably and enjoyably in Philadelphia.
1: And of course, you find all of that at PhDC, PhDC. Philla.org, P phdcfilla.org. When you get there, you will see all of the programs laid out in front of you. Today, we were talking about RRR, the Restore, Repair, Renew, but we touched on so many others. So just go right to that website, phdcfilla.org, and you'll learn more about all of what we've been talking about today and far more. My guest, David Thomas, the president and CEO of PHDC. Thank you for doing this.
0: Thank you for having me again, Laura. Appreciate you.
1: Absolutely. Anytime. Let's not make it a year this time, okay?
0: Let's not.
1: Deal. I'm Laura Lewis. This has been Philadelphia Focus.
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2: 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The following episode of Bird's Digest was recorded at a previous time. 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From the city that bleeds green 24/7, 365. This is Bird's Digest. 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This is Bird's Digest. 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
4: Hello and welcome in, everyone, to another episode of Bird's Digest. Andrew DiCecco, Eagles beat reporter for InsideTheBirds.com here with you. And I do recognize that it's the dark phase of the NFL offseason, but that doesn't mean that there will be any let up as it pertains to Eagles content. And today I wanted to do something a little different with you all. And I wanted to go through an updated 53-man roster projection. If you remember, leading into OTAs, I provided my way too early 53-man roster projection. And now, having more context to base an assessment off of, I want to run through that again. And so we'll naturally start on offense at the quarterback position, and I have the Eagles keeping three. That being Jalen Hurts, Andy Dalton, and Cole Payton. I know that Howie Roseman mentioned that the Eagles will be open to carrying four quarterbacks, but I just don't think that's going to be feasible, because then you're limiting what you're able to do at other positions. And the Eagles have an influx of talent on the defensive side. Maybe they want to go heavier at wide receiver or tight end. But based off of the construction of this roster, it's hard to envision the Eagles ever being able to carry four quarterbacks. And so the omission on this list is Tanner McKee. And for me, I look at it and think to myself, training camp is often a time where teams get a better assessment of where they are from a depth perspective, and maybe you find a team that's not overly enthused with their quarterback situation. Or maybe there's a circumstance where injuries arise, and so Tanner McKee all of a sudden becomes an enticing option. Look, I understand and I know for a fact that Tanner McKee is highly valued inside the building, and he has a good rapport with Jalen Hurts. He's a good sounding board. All that is extremely valuable within the context of a roster and how it plays out over the course of a season. But if the Eagles are able to get some value, and understand that Howie Roseman wouldn't simply move Tanner McKee unless it was anything less than what he deemed to be appropriate value, I mean, I have to think that the Eagles would entertain that. And having someone like Andy Dalton in the building, who is experienced in this offense and can still be that veteran sounding board for Jalen Hurts, I have to imagine that that would be an enticing option and certainly an appealing fallback plan if they do, in fact, have to move off of Tanner McKee. But it's hard for me to foresee the Eagles carrying Jalen Hurts, Andy Dalton, and Tanner McKee, because Cole Payton was a draft pick. If you waive him, does he get claimed off waivers? Perhaps. I think that's a little bit overblown whenever you waive a player, but he was someone that's highly thought of in the scouting community, and all it takes is one team to believe that they can bring him in and refine his skill set and shape him into a more polished product. So that's kind of the way that I'm viewing it right now. three quarterbacks, although it wouldn't be out of the realm of possibility for Cole Payton to hit the waiver wire. The Eagles certainly did that with Kyle McCord last summer. If he's not up to snuff, if it doesn't appear as if he's grasping the offense or doesn't indicate any signs of growth, then maybe you feel a little bit more comfortable getting him through waivers and onto the practice squad. But I think that was more the exception than the rule. The Eagles typically like to give their draft picks opportunities. And Cole Payton, he was drafted with the understanding that it wasn't going to be an overnight payoff. He's not going to be an overnight sensation. It's going to take time for him to craft himself into being a top backup quarterback, but that's okay because the Eagles have time to work with him. And while I would acknowledge that he did not have a very strong set of spring practices and understand that he only handled maybe six snaps on mandatory minicamp or nine at most, there's not a lot to go off of there, but you can clearly see that he is a work in progress, which really shouldn't be much of a surprise. I am curious to see how he responds to the spring in training camp, and we'll learn a lot more about Cole Payton. So three quarterbacks here for the Eagles. No change from my spring projection. Running back. No change here as I have them keeping three. Saquon Barkley, Tank Bigsby, and Will Shipley. I don't have them keeping Elijah Mitchell or Damian Pierce. There's not a lot of suspense here. Saquon Barkley is going to lead the way and be the bell cow running back. I believe that while so much of the discourse this offseason has revolved around the Eagles passing game, to me, it's all going to be about the running game, getting that back on track with a healthy offensive line, with Saquon Barkley, who, by the way, did not look at all like he lost a step. I do believe that he sort of fell victim to the lethargy and static nature of the offense where he felt compelled to try to make something happen even when something wasn't there, trying to hit the home run rather than take the 3-4 yards and was pressing a little bit, but he ran for 1,140 yards, still looks to have the same burst, the same vision, the same juice that he had in 2024. And I imagine that he's going to still command a pretty sizable workload. Now, when it gets to Tank Bigsby, who I have been very bullish on, and I was when he was coming out of Auburn, there should be a path to more opportunities for him, if not for any other reason than to sort of limit the wear and tear for Saquon Barkley and preserve him a little bit more so that he is fresh down the stretch. And with Tank Bigsby, this will be the first time that we get to see him in a training camp setting when the pads come on. And that figures to be a really fun storyline to monitor because Tank Bigsby practices exactly how he plays. So what you see on game days is the Tank Bigsby that you see in practice goes 100 miles an hour, very unconventional, gives maximum effort, and is someone that I believe is really building confidence and consistency within the offense. It just now becomes, can he carve out a defined role? And I think he will. He pairs favorably with Saquon Barkley. They can be a really complimentary 1-2 punch. Saquon, of course, is going to shoulder the lion's share of the opportunities, but Tank Bigsby, as a running back who adds a different type of punch, he doesn't often take losses, and he will fight for every blade of grass. He's not much of a pass catcher. But the other player on this depth chart, Will Shipley, is exactly that. And it is worth noting because, at least in the spring, the Eagles were involving the running backs quite a bit with regard to the passing game. It feels like a broken record a little bit because that's something that I've discussed for really three spring and summers now, going back to the DeAndre Swift years where they were so hit with a flurry of targets, and you all of a sudden get this vision that the running backs are going to be a component of the offense in the passing game, and it never quite manifests for whatever reason. And I think this year might be a little different because in a timing-based offense, it would make a lot of sense to try to make life easier for your quarterback and give him those outlet options. It just becomes this, is that something that Jalen prefers? But in the case of Will Shipley, that's something that he provides that differentiates himself from Saquon Barkley and Tank Bigsby. And I also believe that the new scheme, the outside zone, the just those principles are going to greatly benefit all three running backs and tailor to their skill set, as much as I believe that it's going to aid the offensive line from a preservation standpoint, but also accentuating their athletic traits and allowing them to do some different things and getting in on space and climbing to the second level. And those are all things to keep an eye on. Rounding out this offensive segment to open the show is wide receiver. And this also remains unchanged. I have them keeping six: Devontae Smith, Mekhi Lemon, Dontavian Wicks, Hollywood Brown, Darius Cooper, and Johnny Wilson. Devontae Smith is obviously going to be the focal point of the passing game. He's going to see a ton of volume this year. But if this offense is executed similarly to how the Packers operate, or maybe even the 49ers with Kyle Shanahan, you're likely going to see the Eagles adopt an approach where they facilitate the ball and involve a lot of different receiving options. And that's why it becomes all the more critical that you get early production from your rookie in Mekhi Lemon, whom the Eagles drafted in the first round, and Dontavian Wicks, who I view as an X factor. Lemon was sidelined for most of the spring with a hamstring injury, but the way that I look at Lemon and his skill set, I think it's going to translate favorably in this true West Coast offense. Someone who can separate with regularity, operate over the middle of the field as an interior receiving option, create yards after the catch, attack the football, and make some plays in confined spaces. Every offense that you look to, whether it's Puka Nacua or any other interior receiver, they're able to keep the offense on schedule, move the chains. And that's where Mekhi Lemon becomes hugely critical. And then Dontavian Wicks, he is the Eagles' big-bodied wide receiver. And losing A.J. Brown and that presence where he was able to dominate the line of scrimmage, win his one-on-one matchups, it's probably not fair to expect Dontavian Wicks to fulfill that role. No one, to be clear, is A.J. Brown. And Dontavian Wicks is someone that I don't necessarily think is going to win regularly down the field. That's not really his game. But he is a short to intermediate receiver who can separate the top of routes and use his body to shield defenders and give you a different type of dimension from the receiver position. But I highlighted those three players in particular because you have to figure out how you're going to account for the loss of production in A.J. Brown. And that's going to be the primary collective who are going to take on that workload. Then you have Hollywood Brown, who is a deep threat in theory, but really hasn't been utilized in that fashion. He does enter a situation in Philadelphia that has a quarterback in Jalen Hurts, who's pretty damn good when it comes to throwing the deep ball with touch and stretching defenses. And Hollywood Brown, while he doesn't project as a volume-based receiver, he is someone that you can put in, and it's going to help with spacing. Defenses have to account for him, and maybe he's able to get one down the field, and all of a sudden it flips momentum that way. Darius Cooper and Johnny Wilson are two of the dirty work wide receivers that every offense needs. Darius Cooper, a great story. I'm curious to see how he responds after a season where he emerged seemingly out of nowhere as a rookie free agent out of Tarleton State, was consistent every day of training camp, approached it with a business-like mentality, and there's a reason why he was on the roster. He does some good things from a grittiness and blocking perspective, but so does Johnny Wilson. And Johnny Wilson is a player that I highlighted in spring practices because there's obviously a ton of questions about how he was going to respond after missing a season with a knee and ankle injury. He's moving around well. He caught the ball effectively, was really notable, especially on those in-breaking routes where he can step up and stab the football in the air and use his frame. If he's able to build off of the training camp that he was putting together last summer before the injury, it's hard for me to envision a world where the Eagles part with him, especially when you consider he is the dirty work type of receiver that you need. And while that may not showcase itself in the box score, it's something that is, I imagine, will be hugely important to Sean Mannion and this offense. There's a lot of really interesting names at tight end and on the offensive line. How many will they keep? I see the Eagles going a little heavier at the tight end spot, spoiler alert, but we'll get into the names and how they fit when we come back. More Birds Digest coming up on 97.5 The Fanatic.
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4: When you consider the uptick in tight end usage in this offense, especially given the background that Sean Mannion's coming to Philadelphia with, I do imagine you're going to see quite a bit of 12 and 13 personnel where you're having those heavy packages. And so, yes, I do think the Eagles go a little heavier at tight end than they have in the past. More Bird's Digest here for you on 97.5 The Fanatic. Andrew DiCecco, Eagles beat reporter for InsideTheBirds.com. And we're going to pick up my 53-man roster projection, my pre-training camp 53 projection, with the tight end position. And I still have the Eagles keeping four, so it's right in line with where I went leading into OTAs. And those four tight ends are Dallas Goedert, Eli Stowers, Johnny Munt, and Cameron Latu. Dallas Goedert, that goes without saying. Eli Stowers is a player that may not factor all that much early on as a rookie because he's still a work in progress as a blocker, but that shouldn't preclude the Eagles for finding ways to bring him in, splitting him out wide, and doing some different things with how you align Eli Stowers. And he does have that athletic ability where he can create mismatches. So he is going to be involved. I'm just not quite sure how much. We're too early into the process but he will be the heir apparent when the baton eventually gets passed, and it could be at the end of the season. But I like that tandem of Dallas Goedert and Eli Stowers. And Dallas Goedert, when you look at Tucker Kraft, Green Bay Packers tight end, and how crucial he was to their offense with regard to the passing game, I look at Dallas Goedert and I think it is feasible to think he can eclipse what he did last season. Maybe not from a touchdown perspective because he had 11, but from a volume-based standpoint and the different, you know, I can see a variance of routes that he'll be asked to run. The question that I have with Dallas Goedert pertains to his blocking, where you saw him regress, and that was pretty noticeable last season. But the top two tight ends, there's not a lot of questions that you should have, maybe about how involved Stowers will be, especially after missing some time in the spring or watching from the sideline. He did have a sleeve on his right leg, so I'll be keeping an eye on that in training camp. Johnny Munt, to me, when you look at what the Eagles have done this offseason, they made a concerted effort to balance out the tight end room and evolve. They had a lot of receiver-only type of tight ends in that room last season, and the results were glaring when it came to run blocking. And that, to me, is really no fault of Grant Calcaterra. He was asked to do something that he wasn't ideally suited to carry out, and he does give good effort, but it just isn't his forte. Cameron Latu is a player that we'll talk about in a minute, but Johnny Munt is a veteran who's been around a while. He's known as one of the better blocking tight ends in the NFL. You don't remake this tight end room with an emphasis on balance without incorporating Johnny Munt. So to me, I feel he's pretty close to a lock, barring something unforeseen, but he's an inline blocker that will be a tone setter at the line of scrimmage. He'll help you on special teams, and don't expect a ton from Johnny Munt as a receiver. That's not really his calling card, but what he does bring is tenacity and aggressiveness as a blocker. So that's something that shouldn't be discarded. Cameron Latu, to me, rounds out this group, and I could have went a number of ways. I could have went with Calcaterra, who's a holdover, another holdover. I could have went with Daquan Wright, who I understand is somewhat of intrigue because he had a decorated final season there at Ole Miss, and he was viewed by many, including myself, as a draftable prospect. I was shocked, frankly, that he didn't get drafted. But is he someone that you could keep on the roster over a Latu, who gives you two-way value, meaning he can help as a receiver, but he also gives you special teams and blocking upside, which – when you're looking at depth positions on a roster, those are qualities that you look for that sometimes can't be quantified. And Latu was a core special teamer for the Eagles. He can play fullback if the Eagles so choose to incorporate a fullback in this offense. But I also think there's a lot more that he can provide as a receiver that he was never really able to showcase last year. And I just think he brings a multifaceted dimension to that group. And so for me, it seemed to be a no-brainer. Daquan Wright, if he's able to flash in training camp and even in the preseason, maybe he's able to stake his claim to that final spot. But for right now, I went with Cameron Latu, who I thought did a really solid job for the Eagles last season, even if the box score doesn't indicate it. Offensive line, I went with 10. Jordan Mailata, Landon Dickerson, Cam Jurgens, Tyler Steen, Lane Johnson, Fred Johnson, Drew Kendall, Markell Bell, Micah Morris, and Cameron Williams. That is also unchanged. So everything that I've done on the offensive side has been intact. Nothing I saw in the spring forced my hand or compelled me to go in a different direction at any position. And, well, let's break it down. When healthy, the Eagles' offensive line should be viewed among the league's best. There's not a drop-off in talent. There's a drop-off in health. That attrition last season was evident, and it impeded the Eagles' ability to lean into their foundational approach of running the football, setting the tone, and imposing their will, much like they did in 2024. And as a byproduct, there was a trickle-down effect in how that affected the offense. Cam Jurgens, to me, is a clear-cut bounce-back candidate. Just listen to how refreshed and eager he sounded at the podium with regard to this offense and embracing it. He went to Medin to get stem cell treatment. He left no stone unturned to ensure that he was doing all he can to make himself as healthy as possible for training camp. This new offense with the wide zone and the different angles that it's going to entail, it's going to maximize the athleticism of this offensive line. And I would argue that Cam Jurgens stands to benefit perhaps more than any of the offensive linemen. Tyler Steen, I think, did a solid job last season and gets a little overshadowed. He was the new guy and replacing Mekhi Becton. So I think sometimes he became an afterthought or a player that was easy to point at when the offensive line wasn't playing well. I don't think that's fair, nor do I think that's accurate. If you look at Pro Football Focus and where Tyler Steen fell on that list, it revealed a player that gave you competent guard play, and there should be confidence with him moving forward. The depth there is interesting, but I ultimately think that you're going to have Markell Bell. He's your third-round pick, but Fred Johnson hangs on as a reliable swing tackle. Drew Kendall as the reserve interior lineman who can play both guard spots and center, hugely important to this depth. Really an experienced group, but I like the players that they have, the younger players. And Micah Morris, a draft pick, he likely sticks around. And Cameron Williams, the offensive tackle, who is in his second season out of Texas. Yes, he repped a lot with the third team in the spring, but he did get important experience in the season finale and played far better than I could have ever expected. He was a raw prospect when he came out. How does he look when with a year under his belt in training camp when the pads come on? Because last summer it was evident that he needed a little bit more seasoning, but the talent was evident. So that's the way that I'm going. I omitted Michael Jordan, the guard from Ohio State. He hung around as a free agent for a while. You might be able to get him on the practice squad. Maybe if you're not overly intrigued with the growth of Micah Morris, Michael Jordan on the practice squad suddenly becomes an option where you can elevate or even sign from the practice squad. So that's the thought process there with the Eagles offensive line. The defense is really interesting because they have depth at a ton of places and some quality players who can help. Other teams are going to likely have to shake free to support, to get under the 53-man allotment. We're going to start with defensive line, where you may be surprised about how many players I have the Eagles keeping. Bird's Digest continues on 97.5, The Fanatic.
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5: Well, I know one year, maybe 3 years ago, the Eagles kept as many as 7 defensive tackles on their initial 53-man roster, but I have them keeping 6. 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Let's take a closer look at that defensive tackle room, because they are absolutely loaded at that group, led by Jalen Carter. Then you have Jordan Davis, Moro Ojomo, Byron Young, Ty Robinson, and yes, I do have rookie 7th-round pick Uar Bernard hanging on as the final player in that room, with the understanding that the Eagles did the same thing with Jordan Mailata in 2018. It's understood that they're a work in progress and they aren't yet ready to make an impact on the field. But that was sort of baked into the draft process, right? You don't spend this amount of time working with a player and then not give up, but part with them, because this was always part of the plan. It's a gradual process, and Uar Bernard, having him on the 53, being out there on the practice field during the season, is he likely to ever play in or as a rookie in the regular season? Probably not. More likely not. But when you look at the skill set that he has and the strides that he's expected to make with Clint Hurt, the Eagles' esteemed defensive line coach, it makes a ton of sense to keep him on there on the roster so he can be available on the practice field during the weeks. And of course, the meeting rooms and the individual help that he'll be getting along the way will be extremely critical to his development. Big offseason for Ty Robinson, who played in 11 games, a shade over 100 snaps last season. Didn't have a particularly strong training camp or emerge in any meaningful way. But I say this all the time. Players progress at different rates. There's no timetable. There's no blueprint for how long it takes to reach your potential. Success is not always linear, and sometimes growing pain should be expected. And so Ty Robinson, what I can tell you is that he looked like he bulked up and added some more mass in the offseason, which should help him. He has the skill set, but we'll now see what the year in the building, even though he wasn't necessarily contributing on the field, what that means as he approaches year two. Because look, the Eagles would love nothing more than for Ty Robinson to make a pretty big leap in year two. Is it likely? Maybe not a huge leap. He still has to combat Byron Young for that 4th defensive tackle spot in the rotation. Perhaps he can do it. He's certainly going to get every opportunity, but I don't think the Eagles are ready to move on from him at this time. And you look at the top three, that is a tremendous trio with Jalen Carter, assuming he returns from the shoulder injury without any setbacks. Moro Ojomo, I've mentioned before, is my breakout candidate on the defensive side. So doesn't take much convincing.

0: for me to envision a world where he either replicates or exceeds his sack production from last season. And he had six last year, trailing only Jalix Hunt. So a lot of reason for optimism with regard to the Eagles' defensive line. Let's move to edge rusher, because that did change since the last time I went through this exercise with you all. I still have them keeping five, that being Jonathan Bernard, Jalix Hunt, Nolan Smith, Arnold Ebiketie, and I originally had Brandon Graham rounding out this group, and Brandon Graham has since been waived. That's part of the process there. His contract, the way it was structured, expired on June 1st. And the Eagles have a lot of depth there, so I'm not quite sure where that leaves Brandon Graham at this time. And Joe Tryon-Shoyinka, who would logically have been the other candidate I was sort of kicking around at the time, he has since retired. The Eagles did, though, sign AJ Epenesa, who has played in 91 games, was a second-round pick of the Buffalo Bills in 2020, and gives you a different body type for the position. He's physical. He's exceptional when it comes to defending the run. And having him as a fifth edge rusher, and understand that there are injury concerns with him that he's going to have to work through this summer to earn his spot on the roster. But all that being said, as your fifth edge rusher, I think you feel pretty good about that situation. And then I don't have Keyshawn James Newbie, the Eagles' seventh round pick in April, and I don't have Jose Ramirez making it. But the Eagles do have a number of players there that, to me, I think that edge rusher is the deepest position on that side of the ball, and on a defense that has an influx of talent at all three levels. Let's get to the linebacker position, where I have the Eagles keeping five, and that's where the change comes in, because I didn't have five the first time. I had them keeping four: Zach Bond, Jihaad Campbell, Jeremiah Trotter, and Smile Mondon Jr. Well, I have them keeping five now, and you'll see where I made the alteration. But that fifth linebacker will be Chance Campbell, who I've talked quite a bit about elsewhere. I've talked about him on this show as well. The Eagles have an embarrassment of riches at linebacker. There's no surprise there. It's led by Zach Bond and Jihaad Campbell, who fills the shoes of the departed N'Kobe Dean, who's with the Raiders. Jeremiah Trotter Jr. is a player who emerged in the spring, had an outstanding training camp last summer, but the Eagles don't typically rotate linebackers. And so it's not likely that he's going to be able to factor defensively unless there's an injury. But make no mistake about it, Jeremiah Trotter Jr. is more than capable of stepping in and giving you pretty high-end production. Mondon Jr. was someone who impressed me in training camp with his instincts and coverage acumen. I think back to a play that he made defending Saquon Barkley on a wheel route and forcing an incompletion there. Then when you get to the preseason, there were areas of opportunity where he got exploited a little bit, but that should be expected. That's where you go back to the drawing board and fine-tune some things. And he really was tasked with undertaking a role on special teams. Early in the season, he didn't really stand out to me in any real way, but later in the year, he started to pick up the production, and you could see the growth. He looked like a slingshot at times, going down the field on kickoffs, and just seemed like he was becoming more comfortable. Now, the Eagles still have that logjam of talent at linebacker, so barring something unforeseen, you're not likely to see Smile Mondon this year defensively. If you are, something has gone awry. And then the fifth linebacker, Chance Campbell, to me, is someone that joined the Eagles a couple days prior to roster cutdowns, and then he ended up making the practice squad. Having just a couple of days to make an impression isn't, it's usually a Hail Mary. So the Eagles went into this with a prior background of information with Chance Campbell. Bobby King and Chance Campbell overlapped in Tennessee. And so when Chance Campbell got here and played in the preseason, it was just assumed that he would be waived and that would be it. But then he signs the practice squad, and the Eagles want to continue to see this through. He stayed on the practice squad all season. In the spring practices, you can see his athleticism and coverage. He got his hand on a couple of passes. He sniffed out an end around, I think it was, to Danny Gray. So you can see the instincts. Another player who's been around, he played in four games with the Titans. He was a six-round pick out of Maryland. But I think special teams is really where you're going to see him establish himself. And he's going to be a presence on special teams. He moves around like his hair is on fire. He hasn't played in a while. If you think about the last time he put the pads on, aside from that preseason game, it was really for an extended period of time anyway. It was really August of 2024 when he suffered a ACL injury with the Titans and he joined the Eagles almost a year later. I just get the sense that he's someone that is going to impress on special teams. And then all of a sudden you have a core group of Jeremiah Trotter Jr., Smile Mondon Jr., and Chance Campbell. Remember, the Eagles did lose Sidney Brown and Kylan Granson, two top contributors from special teams last year. And that would appear, one would expect, that that should create opportunities for someone else to step up and seize that opportunity. When we get back, we're going to take a look at the secondary, which I had a very difficult time piecing together, but I think I've landed on a pretty balanced option from the group that I had to choose from. Bird's Digest continues on 97.5 The Fanatic.
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0: While the cornerback group for the Philadelphia Eagles has a slightly different look from the one that I put together the first time I did this exercise, and welcome back everyone to Bird's Digest. Andrew DeCecco, Eagles beat reporter for InsideTheBirds.com here with you. We're going to close things out by taking a deep look at the secondary. And at the cornerback position, I had the Eagles keeping six. And that would be Quinyon Mitchell, Cooper DeJean, Mariq Woolen, Jonathan Jones, Kelee Ringo. And I had Brandon Johnson as the sixth. Now, Brandon Johnson has since been waived, so I have the Eagles keeping five, which is where I went heavier at linebacker with Chance Campbell. This group here, it's fronted by 2025 All-Pros and Quinyon Mitchell and Cooper DeJean. And Mariq Woolen, to me, is someone that is an ideal bounce-back candidate. He's going to see a ton of targets. You can't help but be enamored with the size and the fluidity and the ball skills. Playing in this defense, knowing that he has a lot to gain financially if he's able to put it all together, become a more consistent player. That cornerback trio of Quinyon Mitchell, Cooper DeJean, and Mariq Woolen will rival the best in the NFL. As long as Mariq Woolen's able to take to this system in short order, but there's a lot of reason to be intrigued with that group there. And then you have Jonathan Jones. And Jonathan Jones, to me, I would argue, is among, and I've been saying this for a couple months now, is among the Eagles' most underrated one-year signings. And when you look at what he has done in his career, spent a lot of time with the Patriots, but he also was an effective player last year with the Commanders. And at 32 years old, he'll be 33 in September. You do have some concern, especially when he spent some time on injured reserve last year with the hamstring injury. But Jonathan Jones gives you inside-outside versatility. He might be able to help you at safety if you need him to. And he's played in 8 playoff games. And what I saw from him in the spring is a player who's very sticky in coverage, and savvy is probably another good word to use for him. And the question will be durability. How does he look when the pads come on? And is he able to build off of the spring that he had? But you're not going to be able to fool him with much. He's seen it all. He also provides a lot of important depth. And when you think about, he's what stands between, you know, Kelee Ringo and any other player, Jacorian Bennett. Last season, those were the options if there were an injury. You had to go to Kelee Ringo or Bennett or whomever. Now that you have someone like Jonathan Jones, it gives you sort of a buffer that you feel comfortable with. And we know that Vic Fangio values stability, football intelligence, experience, and someone who will always be assignment sound and not a high variance type of player. So Jonathan Jones, to me, is a really key addition to this Eagles team when you really zoom out and take a closer look. Kelee Ringo, for me, is the fifth and final cornerback. And I view Kelee Ringo mostly as a special teamer. In fact, I would say that he's starting to trend towards the Chris Maragos specialist role, or the late, great Brian Braman specialist role, or Matthew Slater, who was a wide receiver by trade, the great special teamer for the Patriots. And I think that's where Kelee Ringo is heading when he's been given a lot of opportunities and hasn't seized it. He hasn't really grown or developed in any meaningful way. There's not a lot you can do for hip stiffness and some of the other deficiencies in his game. In a straight line, incredibly fast, one of the fastest Eagles on the team. But fundamentals and just the lapses that he was prone to, it doesn't lend itself to Ringo being able to carve out a role on defense or sort of build up that trust. I think Vic Fangio has seen enough of Kelee Ringo to know who he is at this time. But that being said, let's not overlook the special teams impact that Kelee Ringo provides. He is one of, if not the best gunner in the game. I think he deserves an all-pro recognition. He's gotten some all-pro love, but hasn't necessarily been selected as an all-pro. I think that's a shame because he approaches it with a certain desire and focus and willingness, physicality. When you look at his size, he kind of gives you a safety's build with tremendous athletic traits, and he's a force to be reckoned with and gets down the field early and forces a lot of fair catches. So Kelee Ringo to me sticks as the fifth and final corner. As we all know, when you get to the back end of the roster, special teams contributions become paramount. So that's where I went there. Rounding out the safety group, Drew Macuba, Marcus Epps, Michael Carter II, and rookie Cole Wisniewski. And I'm not exactly sure the Eagles haven't finished adding to that room. And if they do add someone, I imagine it would be a player that has some experience, but I'm not expecting a splash type of player. When you have so much money invested, or at least you will, in your cornerbacks, in your defensive tackles, in your edge rusher and Jonathan Grenard, maybe even Jalen Hunt, you can't spend everywhere and you have to get creative, and safety would be a good spot to do that. But let's not take anything away from Macuba, who I thought was coming into his own a little bit prior to the season-ending injury that he had in Dallas last year. Rangy, intelligent back-end player, good with communication. And while there was a little bit of turbulence early in the season for him, I thought that he was someone that settled in once he found his footing. And you could see it really manifest with the way that he was pursuing the football and just the overall aggressiveness that he was exhibiting. It looked a lot more, by the end of his rookie season, the player that he looked like at Texas. And he was someone that I had rated very highly as I was going into the draft, just because of the football intelligence and skill set. He has all of the makings of a modern day NFL safety, and he allows the defense to be multiple. Marcus Epps is an experienced player. He started a lot of games, including for the Eagles, in his career. He's steady. He's assignment sound. He doesn't have that otherworldly athleticism, which is fine, because in this defense, Vic Fangio is going to prioritize instincts and anticipation and football intellect above all. At least that's my perspective. And Marcus Epps will be in contention. I like Michael Carter II quite a bit. I've liked him as a nickelback with the Jets. I think his skill set with the short area quickness, the eye discipline, the toughness, despite being 5'10", 185 pounds, is going to give him a pathway this summer to elbow his way into the starting safety conversation. And rounding out the group will be Cole Wisniewski, the Eagles' rookie safety, who really didn't do all that much in the spring as he was dealing with an undisclosed injury. But everything that I've gathered behind the scenes, I've written about Cole Wisniewski, talking to his co-defensive coordinator, watching him play. You don't often see 6'2", 6'3" safeties with his size, and the understanding and the ability to grasp the complexities of a defense are one of his strong suits. So I think he's able to latch on, especially when I am anticipating him thriving on special teams in training camp and in the preseason. So Cole Wisniewski's the fourth safety. And then I have the Eagles keeping kicker Jake Elliott, punter Braden Mann, but no long snapper. Last summer, the Eagles elected to release veteran long snapper Charlie Hewlett in their cut down to 53. And I think they do something similar this time, really kicking the can down the road, buying some time. Clearly, you need a long snapper in the game. But I think that that situation will work itself out in the hours or days that follow. It could be practice squad elevation or signing ahead of the opener once a spot opens. But at this time, the Eagles have only undrafted rookie Rocco Underwood at the position. But I think that you can safely get him on the practice squad. At least that's the way that I'm viewing all this right now. We cover a lot in this show, and it flies by with that. And by the way, send your mailbag questions in if you want your questions answered. This is a great time of the offseason to do it before things get really hectic late July and August and, of course, into the fall. So if you have any questions, I'm more than happy to answer that for you. But with that, that's going to do it for this episode of Birds Digest. I'm Andrew DiCecco. I'll catch you all on the next one.

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14: We've been doing a lot of discussion about the draft and where could the Sixers go at pick 22. And the debate is always, do you go best available or do you draft for need? 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Once you start reaching and drafting for need, I think that's where you get yourself in trouble. You always go best available, and it just so happened that the way the board fell last night, the best available on the Sixers draft board was an undersized guard. And it was funny because we've been talking about this. Like, what if the best available is an undersized guard? And the only reason you had the 22nd overall pick in the first place was because you traded away an undersized guard in Jared McCain. And what you got back was the 22nd overall pick. Now, different regime. Mike Gansey obviously was not here as the president of basketball operations. That was Daryl Morey's decision to trade away Jared McCain. But now Mike Gansey's first big decision as the Pobo, he drafts an undersized guard. And if you were watching it last night, Adam Silver heads up to the podium. And he couldn't say 76ers correctly. Listen to the draft selection.
15: With the 22nd pick in the 2026 NBA draft, the Philadelphia 76ers select LeBaron Vilon Jr. from the University of Alabama.
14: You got one job, Adam Silver. You can't get the team name right. Like, I understand maybe getting a player's name wrong. You can't say 76ers on the 250th anniversary of the country. You can't say 76ers, but whatever. He said LeBaron Vilon Jr. correctly. So there he is, LeBaron Vilon Jr., the newest 76er. And when we say undersized guard, this kid is undersized. Yeah, he's 6'2", and you look at his height and say he's undersized. He only weighed 175 pounds last year. At the combine, he was 177. Yeah, 175 at the combine. Then he was 177 coming into the season as a sophomore. But you can gain some weight. You can gain some strength, but he is undersized, and you already have an undersized backcourt in VJ and Tyrese Maxey. But I look at it and I'm kind of torn on it because there's two schools of thought. And I want to hear from people today on whether or not you like the pick. I love the idea of going best available, but in reality, you used a first round draft pick on a player that you hope never starts a game for you as a 76er. I mean, you think about that. If things go as planned, LeBaron Vilon Jr. will never start a game. That's what you want because you want VJ and Tyrese Maxey to be healthy. You want them to be your starting guards. You want them to be who you're building this team around. So you could look at it that way and say, man, you used a first-round draft pick on a guy you're hoping and praying never actually starts a game. But the other school of thought is, well, look, last year, Tyrese Maxey played the most minutes of anybody in the NBA. VJ Edgecombe played the most minutes of any rookie in the NBA, and you kind of saw that take its toll on them, especially in that series against the Knicks where they were just playing way too many minutes. So now you draft a guy like Vilon and hope, all right, he's going to be able to take away some of those minutes from VJ and Tyrese Maxey. We know the kid is a very good scorer. I mean, he turned his shooting around last year. Let me pull up these numbers because it was impressive what he did in his sophomore year at Alabama. He shot 50% from the field and close to 40% from beyond the arc, averaging 22 points per game. And the kid's ball handling skills, you could read any analyst, you could watch any highlight. He's got tremendous ball handling skills. So you like that aspect of the pick, is he's going to take away some minutes from Tyrese and VJ Edgecombe because they can't play as many minutes as you asked them to play last year. That's just not a recipe for this team to succeed. But he does have some things he needs to work on. He improved his shooting as a sophomore, but his defense took a step back. He was really good defensively as a freshman, and if he would have came out his freshman year, he probably would have been a top 20 pick. A lot of draft analysts had this kid going in the top 20 and not falling to 22. So when he's there, it was too good of an opportunity to pass up for Mike Gansey and the 76ers, so they take him. If I'm grading it, like, do I like it or do I not like it? I like it. Because when you look at the Sixers, now some of this is Gansey, but some of it is the scouting department they already had in place. They've been pretty good at drafting. I mean, you found Tyrese Maxey at 21st overall. You went with VJ Edgecombe, number three, when you had other options. And both of those guys look like they are massive hits. So I'm trusting the 76ers. I know that might sound crazy, trusting the 76ers. But when it comes to drafting over the last few seasons, I'm trusting them. In they did the analysis, and if Filon was the guy they had as number one on the board when they came on the clock at 22, I'd like the pick. So last night, Mike Gansey, New Pobo, meets with the media after they make the selection, and he provided some of his initial thoughts on their first-round draft pick. Listen to Gansey.
16: Yeah, he was pretty high on our board. I was surprised a little bit he was there. But, you know, I've watched LeBaron a lot. My one of my close college friends is the athletic trainer there at West Virginia with me. So, you know, I kind of know those guys there a little bit. You know, we drafted Colin Sexton in the past at Alabama, but LeBaron's just a dynamic guard. You know, he can play on and off the ball. Came back for his second year at Alabama. You know, could have came out last year probably and, you know, got picked probably a little bit higher this year. But just dynamic and can score, can pass. I think he was the only player in Division I to average 22 and 5 assists, shooting over 50%. I mean, he shot 39 from three. His efficiency went up. You know, he had 35 on Michigan, probably one of the best defensive teams in the country in the tournament. And, you know, he's playing in the SEC, so he's the focal point of the offense, you know, the other team scouting report. And he's got some, like, toughness. You know, I think he's going to fit Philly. He plays with an edge, plays with a swag. You know, he's not afraid. You know, he's a Mobile, Alabama kid, so he stayed home, so he's loyal. And, you know, he's won a lot of games there. Playing with Nate Oates. You know, they play like an NBA system. They get up and down. They play fast. They shoot a lot of threes. So we were very, very excited he was there. And, you know, he was a really good player the last 2 years, and we're excited to have him in Philly.
14: All right, so a lot in there from Mike Gansey. And towards the end there, this is what really stuck out to me. When Gansey took over as the president of basketball operations, one of the things he talked a lot about was the culture of the 76ers, like trying to build a culture, guys who wanted to play here, guys that were going to fit Philadelphia and fit the style of play in which they want to play. Daryl Morey, we could be critical of a lot of the moves he made in terms of contracts he gave out, in terms of building a really old bench. We've talked about that before. The contracts to Embiid and George are just disasters. But one of Morey's biggest mistakes, and you could go back to his time in Houston as well, I think one of Morey's biggest mistakes is he never really cared about culture. He didn't seem like a guy who cared about building a culture. And in today's modern sports world, culture is as important as it's ever been. And the 76ers have lacked culture for as long as I can remember. And they've been trying to change that. When you get guys like Maxey and Edgecombe, who seem to be guys who are going to work their butts off to try to get better, they're going to leave it all out on the court. It sounds like Gansey wants to continue to bring in players like that. And that's where this Filon kid fits, because he talks about how he plays with an edge. He talked about how he's not afraid. He mentioned his loyalty by staying in Alabama and playing in his hometown college. Like, these types of things, I think Daryl Morey ignored. And this is something Mike Gansey and Bob Myers, who built all those championship teams in Golden State, I think they value the culture they're building. And it seems like this Filon kid is going to fit that culture. But there are things he needs to work on. Now, some people out there might be asking themselves, all right, but why didn't you draft a position of need, right? You went with another guard when you already have Maxey and Edgecombe. Now, I talked about how he could take away some of those minutes because they played way too many minutes. But I thought this answer from Gansey is spot on. We keep talking about, oh, they need a wing. Oh, they need a backup center. Oh, they need a power forward. All these things that they need, they probably needed everything. Listen to Gansey.
16: I mean, it was a combination. I mean, he was the highest guy on our board at 22, and we had him higher than that. So, you know, you look at our roster, we need help at every position, you know, 1 through 5. You know, obviously we have the big four, but we need guys outside of them. And I think he fits, and, you know, he's another guard. So now we can kind of focus in other areas on the roster. But, you know, he's someone that just kind of fell in our lap, so to speak, and we're excited about him.
14: I love that answer from Gansey because he's right. Like, if we're being honest with ourselves as Sixers fans, they need help everywhere. Last year, they had nobody that could come off that bench. All right, they had Quentin Grimes at times. Outside of him, was there anybody coming off the bench that you could really trust to give you quality minutes, especially in that series against the Knicks? No. So if we're being honest with ourselves, they needed help everywhere. So I like that they went with the guy that they had as the highest on their draft board. You continue to do that, you're going to have success. You start reaching. You start saying, oh, well, I think we really need this position, even though we have this guy a lot lower on our board. Let's take him. No, I think the Sixers got it right. We'll see if the kid can translate to the NBA game. I'm trusting their evaluation. I'm trusting their analysis of him as a player. But I do like that they just let the board fall to them and they took the best player available. But I'm curious where people are weighing in on this. So a couple ways to get involved in the show, as always. You can hit us up on the Davis Honda text line. Send your texts. Send your voice memos. We got We Hear You coming up like we do every show at 3:45 and again later on in the 5 o'clock.
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14: our Hall of Fame writer for The Athletic, our man Jason Stark. Jason, what's up, brother?
0: Hey, Bill. So we went from Ricky Bo to Ricky No?
14: Ricky No, that is correct. That's his new nickname. Now, Ricky's helping his daughter today. So he's going, he's actually going to be at the Nationals game tonight at Phillies down in Washington.
0: What a gamer.
14: Yeah, so unfortunately, I don't think he's going to see a game like we saw last night, Jason.
0: I don't know if anybody's ever seen that game. I made it. That game was so nuts. It's been taking up my whole day just trying to figure out how nuts it was. If you want me to introduce my own stat of the week.
14: I figured it was about this. Yeah, what do we got?
0: Right. So here's just one of the rabbit holes that I went down. So the last team to find itself trailing behind in the game, there's two out in the ninth inning, and then they scored 8 runs or more to win that game. Last team to do it was the 1988 Royals, who did it in Texas. Okay, now follow me down the trail here. Who was pitching against those Royals to start that inning? It was none other than Mitch Williams, which is just crazy.
14: Wild
0: I'm
14: thing.
0: I'm not done. All right? So aside from the infamous Joe Carter game in the 93 World Series, Bill, do you remember what was Mitch's most infamous nightmare from that World Series? A lot of people reminded me of it last night when I tweeted a little bit about this after the game. So that would be, you remember, or you want me to?
14: I don't remember. So I'm 10 years old, and I have Joe Carter vividly in my mind running around the base paths, but I don't remember the other one.
0: Yeah, so game 4 was the fabled 15-14 game in that World Series. Blue Jays 15, Phillies 14. But what was the score when Mitch Williams entered the game? How about 14-9?
14: Oh, man.
0: And what was the score of the Phillies game in D.C. last night?
14: 14-9.
0: 14-9. Okay, I got one more for you. Want to guess how many games the Phillies have played since the 1993 World Series, in which they led 14-9 at any point in the game?
14: The fact that you're saying it like that, I'm going to say 0.
0: It would be 0. So we went from that game to last night, and it had never happened. And then Mitch Williams just exploded on us all over the place.
14: Oh, man. And
0: that is the stat of the week. But there's more to come in my column.
14: Oh, man. Yeah, Mitchie Poo. Little Mitch Williams reference right
0: there.
14: Yeah. All right, so listen, I said this to start the show. You watch a game like that last night, and yeah, it's one of 162. But can a come-from-behind game like that spark this team going forward? Can it change the entire trajectory of the season?
0: It can, and it's not just that game. It's really the last week, how electrifying it's been. Here's what it reminds me of, 2022. Not just because both years they fired the manager and then righted the ship. It's that if you think back on 2022, that team's just staggered into the playoffs, made it as the last wild card in the last series of the year. If you remember, going into that postseason, this town had no faith that team was anything special. And then you remember the first game of the playoffs? Crazy game in St. Louis, the Gene Segura game, 6 runs in the 9th. The Phillies turned into a totally different team, kind of before our eyes, you know, the firepower and the pitching. And it was every night and the town was on fire. And the next thing you knew, they were in the World Series. They were hitting 6 home runs in a World Series game. And everything changed about how people in Philadelphia viewed the Phillies. And it really started with that one game, that comeback. Bill, think about the last week. You had the Schwarber-Harper game Saturday. And they both homer again Sunday. And then we have last night. I'm just wondering, now, do you have a different feeling about this edition of the Phillies now than you did a week ago or certainly 6 weeks ago? And I ask this because I think they actually have a different feeling about themselves.
14: Yeah, look, I don't want to be negative at all today because it's such a great day after watching the Phillies do what they did last night. But the only reason I'm reluctant and I still hold back is something that you and I talked about last week, which was, would you put the Phillies on the same level as the Dodgers and the Brewers and the Braves? And until I see them do it against these upper echelon teams, like, they're good at beating up on the middle of the pack. The Nationals, I know they've outperformed what we thought they would do this year, But the Mets are not a good team. The Nationals, I don't look at them as a favorite in the National League. So I'm still a little reluctant until I see the Phillies do it against the teams they're going to have to get through in October.
0: Over the last week, you can kind of see the formula for how they could get to October. And then it's all about who you match up with. You know, the Braves are taking on water. They're having a hard time scraping together a rotation these days. And you're starting to see them look more vulnerable. You just never know who you're going to match up with and what they're going to look like when you match up with them. And that's the thing about 2023 is you've gotten past the Braves super team from that year. And now you just have to beat the Diamondbacks. And all the behemoths are out of the way. The Dodgers have been beaten that year. The Mets are out. The Braves are out. The Yankees are out. You just got to beat the Diamondbacks. And then it's just the Texas Rangers, Adolis Garcia's Texas Rangers in front of you. And that's why that particular one was so painful. But talked about this before. I've written about this before. History is so filled with teams that you thought they can't possibly win in October until they do. And baseball's such a weird sport. You think you know the ending of the movie, but every year the ending is different.
14: Yeah, it's why they don't play the game on paper, right? It's why we have to play the games. But my other concern, and then I want to talk some more positive because it's not going to be a negative thing. But my other concern is what we've seen with this team against left-handed pitching. I mean, they're still 27th in the league in batting average against left-handed pitching. They're 24th in OPS. They're 26th in on-base percentage. And until they really prove that they can beat a quality left-hander, because game one against the Nationals, they were dominated by Griffin. Like, that's another concern I have, them against left-handed pitching.
0: If you line up against a team loaded with left-handed starters and left-handed bullpen, that's a problem for them. They're going to have to address this between now and the deadline, and it's not a secret. One thing that I've been meaning to mention here for a couple weeks is, you know, as they're poking around, here's what I'm hearing. They're not just looking for right-handed bats. There are left-handed bats out there, left-handed hitting outfielders who hit left-handed pitching. You know, I mean, Bryce Harper hits left-handed pitching. Kyle Schwarber hits left-handed pitching. And all of a sudden, we're seeing Marsh and Stott survive against left-handed pitching. It is doable.
14: Yeah, so it's not going to be easy. Well, we're talking the Hall of Fame writer for The Athletic, Jason Stark. He joins us every single week. And you always do a great job. I always look forward to your columns. And today, I don't know if it dropped yet, but you got one coming out on The Athletic about Kyle Schwarber. And it ties into something Ricky and I were talking about on Monday. We asked the question, when you look at this current Phillies team, who's been a better free agent signing? Was it Harper? Was it Zach Wheeler? Or was it Kyle Schwarber? Because these three free agents have been tremendous. And the article you're dropping today is not only that Schwarber might be the best free agent on the Phillies, he might be the best free agent hitter of all time. So what would your answer be about that?
0: You know, obviously, none of this would have been possible without Zach Wheeler, one of the great October pitchers of all time. And Bryce changed the perception of the franchise, and he's going to the Hall of Fame wearing a Phillies cap. You know, I've been thinking this for a while about Kyle Schwarber. I don't know that he's the best free agent hitter of all time, but he's in the argument. 216 home runs as a Philly. It's the most home runs hit by any free agent ever in his first five seasons with a team he joined as a free agent. He's got two home run titles. He's leading the major leagues, so he looks like he's heading for a third. We've only had one guy in the history of free agency who won three home run titles for any team, and that was Alex Rodriguez with the Rangers. Insert your own asterisks. One other thing I want to just point out, even though this isn't part of that argument, when he hits a homer, the Phillies are almost 80 games over 500, 132-53. That's a 714 winning percentage, which means if you're at the park in college.
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0: Schwarber makes a home run trot. You're watching a team that plays like a 116-win team.
14: Yeah, that's crazy when you put it in the perspective that way.
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14: I said to Jason Stark yesterday, Ricky Bowe's down in D.C., but he's not going to see a game like we saw last night. Well, yes, you did, because another top of the ninth, two outs, down in the ball game, thinking it's over. The fighting Phils find a way to get the W. Two outs, two strikes again. Deja vu,
35: you're right. I said this on Monday. You knew that Washington team struggles mightily in the bullpen. They suck. Their bullpen is really, really bad. And it showed. I mean, the Phillies, number one, Number one, I know I just said that, but you have to give a lot of credit to the Phillies for not kind of shutting it down. You know, you look at that second game down there in Washington. I mean, it was probably the worst bullpen pitch game by both teams you've seen in a long, long time. I mean, it was like, who's going to give up the last runs? Then their closer comes in and absolutely implodes. And then last night, I mean, Derek Hill, are you kidding me? I did not realize that's his fourth
14: pinch hit home run. Yeah.
35: That's pretty impressive. But they don't quit. I mean, this team did not quit down to their last strikes and whatnot, down to their last out. They don't quit. They just keep coming back at you. And that's one thing that the Nationals will learn in this series, that, you know what, we didn't put them away, and they had every right to come back and win those games. So, you know what, good for the Phillies. Good for them coming back. Aaron Nola, I mean, he did give up

0: confidence
1: watch,
0: of it.
1: Watch this.
0: Yeah, listen.
2: That's picking your nose.
0: Listen, we've all done it. We've all done it, but you don't expect the camera to be on you.
2: I don't care.
0: And NBC Sports Philadelphia, your employer, does you dirty, putting you on the screen with a finger up your
2: nose. Well, Tom McCarthy kind of did me dirty. I literally was texting with him, and I said, this place is generic. Like, that's what I felt like there. It's not, you know, you go to Citizens Bank Park, there's a buzz about it.
3: Yeah.
2: There's a feel to it.
0: Not there.
2: That place, it just feels like you're in a concrete thing with seats there. That's all it feels like. They only had, there's only like one thing to look at. It's one scoreboard that's way up. Like it's out there somewhere.
0: Wait, refresh my memory. Did they build that stadium new for them?
2: Yeah, brand new. They play, if you remember, they played at RFK.
0: That's right. That's right.
2: But RFK, I actually played at RFK. It was raining there one night, and I'll never forget going in the dugout, and it was dripping rust, like out of the roof.
3: So that's what's wrong with you.
2: Yeah, I got problems.
0: Apparently,
2: I picked my nose. Okay, I didn't eat it, so that's positive.
0: Yeah, well, the camera, we don't know, because the camera, as soon as they realized you had the nose, they moved it off
2: the
0: screen.
2: I wasn't picking. I probably was just swiping at my nose. I was not picking my nose in public.
0: You do whatever you want, because you brought the aura to the building last night. A back-to-back nights. Like, I said this yesterday. One thing my dad always tells me about baseball, and he's spot on, the beautiful part of baseball is, unlike the other major sports, you can't run out the clock. You have to get your 27 outs. No matter the score, no matter the scenario, you still have to get your 27 outs. And on back-to-back nights, the fighting Phils, down to their last out, two strikes on them. Doesn't matter. You got to get that 27th out, and the Phillies took advantage of it two nights in a row. And last night, you just mentioned Derek Hill. He pinch hits for, who was it? Was it for... Who did he pinch hit for in that scenario?
2: Crawford.
0: Oh, for Justin Crawford, exactly. So you got the left-hander. You're not going to let him take on the lefty. So you bring in Derek Hill, right-handed bat that you just picked up a couple of weeks ago. He steps up to the plate. Two outs. And you know what? Before you even get there, let's tease that for a second. Kyle Schwarber, man. Because if Kyle Schwarber doesn't come off the bench to pinch hit, doesn't battle. He had two strikes on him, too. Don't forget.
2: Yes, he did.
0: He battles to get the walk, and that allows Derek Hill to get to the plate.
2: I want to throw this out there. If you were watching that at-bat, he hit a long, long foul ball. That changed the whole complexion of things. Trust me, that dude out there, Love Lady, whatever his name is, he stunk the first night he got rocked. And then he comes into this game, and he's facing Schwarber with two strikes. And Schwarber hit that foul ball, and I think that changed the whole momentum of that at-bat. And the one thing about the Nationals, they do not attack. Like, the Trey Turner thing the other night, two nights ago, when the Phillies scored eight, there were two outs, two strikes on Turner. This guy that was in there, that righty, Lord, was in there, and he was painting the outside corner. Why would you go middle of the plate? Why? Against a guy like Trey Turner. When you know if you throw it away, he's going to hit a weak ground ball or a pop-up. Instead, you come into him.
0: And he's able to get the single, keep it going, yep. And then they go 10 straight batters the other night.
2: Well, it's funny because you look at both games, it wasn't the home runs that were the biggest crucial moment. You look at two nights ago, it was the Trey Turner base hit in a big situation because he doesn't get on, nothing happens. And then the Schwarber walk last night was huge.
0: And you know what else was huge last night before we get to Derek Hill's home run? The catcher for the Nationals wasting his challenge. I don't know if you could see it in the ballpark, but on the broadcast on NBC Sports Philadelphia, it's so obviously a ball, and he taps his helmet, and now he wastes his challenge. There's no more challenges, right, which he could have used one later.
2: Wasn't it like almost 4 inches outside or
0: not
2: five
0: even
2: inch,
0: close.
2: Whatever it was?
0: Was not even close. So Schwarber battles. He gets the walk. And you know what else I loved? Schwarber has the back stiffness. He's not in the lineup for the second straight night, but Mattingly's willing to go to him. Like, I feel like in certain instances, like we've seen it with Rob Thompson in the past, where maybe it would be, no, we're not going to pinch hit in this situation. I told him he's off today, he's off today. I mean, that's happened a few times over the years. That's frustrated me with Thompson. When you tell a guy he's off, he's not available. In this instance, maybe they told him be ready, but he was. He was willing to come in. He battles. He gets the walk. And then Derek Hill. Did he have the toothpick in his mouth? I think he did.
2: I think he does it all the time.
0: I think he had the toothpick. He's Razor Ramon. Hey, yo. Say
2: back
0: hello
2: in the
0: to
2: day
0: the bad
2: it was
0: guy.
2: UL Washington.
0: That's who used to rock it?
2: Yeah, for the Royals.
0: So my man Razor Ramon, Derek Hill, steps up to the plate. Here's what it sounded like on the NBC Sports Philadelphia broadcast.

0: Lovelady set to go. So is Hill. And the pitch. Swing and a fly ball. Right field. It's deep. Wood going back toward the wall. It is gone.
1: Oh, wow.
0: Wow. Hill, a two-run pinch hit home run.
1: You gotta be kidding.
0: That is incredible. His fourth career pinch hit home run. And the Cardiac Kids come back again.
2: Incredible, man.
3: You know what's funny? Put yourself in the Nationals fan shoes.
2: Oh, terrible.
3: You just blew two games in a row with one pitch to go. One pitch to go. Twice.
2: Twice.
3: That's almost, that's hard to do.
2: It is hard to do. I wonder when, like, I saw Mac Elb put something out that you could go back to at least 1988 for the last time a team had two outs, two strikes in the top of the ninth. To come back and win, but it probably goes back.
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2: Further,
3: I mean that is a momentum grabber. That is. Let's face it. If that team had a good bullpen, the Phillies would have lost three straight.
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2: We're going to open the show the same way we've opened the show 3 days in a row now, saying, what an improbable comeback by the Philadelphia Phillies. What a top of the ninth inning by the Phillies offense. But it happened again, Ricky, last night. They go down 5-0 behind Christopher Sanchez, and I'm thinking, all right, this is a getaway game for them. Last game of the series. They already got their eyes focused on getting to New York. and they battle back, make it 5-2. Then they tie it up, make it 5-5. And then that magical top of the ninth, five runs, and they end up winning the game 10-5. This is wild, man.
3: It's almost comical. Those national fans must be going through the roof right now, because I like to twist it and try to think about what would happen if that happened to the Phillies. We would be going off the wall right now. That team's bullpen stinks. I told you that on Monday. I said these are no panic games for the Phillies hitters. If they're down, don't worry about it, because that team will blow it. They have 24 blown saves right now. I want you to put that into perspective. We're halfway through the season. So that's a pace for, Bill, you guessed it, 48 blown saves. That is disgusting. That is a bad, that is why they're not a good team. You know what? That is why you talk about the tiers that we have. You have those three teams, and the Phillies are probably now up in that top tier, and there may be just two tiers now in the National League. But I'll tell you what, you can't go anywhere without a bullpen. That is guaranteed in this game. And, you know, you look at what the Nationals did. They score five off of Sanchez. They're in really good shape. They didn't score the rest of the way either, though. So remember that. You could chip away from five runs down through three innings. That's what the Phillies started doing. And then you drop a five spot on them. Man, that's like a bird coming overhead and letting a bomb go on you.
2: That's a good analogy right yep. there. That's a good analogy. Yeah, I mean, but these are just like some of these stats of what the Phillies have done in this series have never been seen before. So the Phillies hit four game-tying or go-ahead home runs in the ninth inning of this series. That's the most by any team in a single series in Major League Baseball history. Phillies are the only Major League Baseball team in the modern era to be down to their last strike with nobody on base in the ninth inning, two games in a row, and win both. And then last night, the Phillies are the first team in the history of the Major Leagues to hit a go-ahead home run in the ninth inning in three straight games. I mean, really, it's the perfect storm. Not only is the Nationals bullpen terrible, as Ricky Bowe's been pointing out for a few days now, you got to give the Phillies credit too, because they took advantage of it. They certainly took advantage of it. And Bryce Harper, man, let's talk about Bryce, because he was getting booed unmercifully last night by the Nationals fans. Not only booed, cursed at, bleep Harper. I mean, there was a lot of chants that were being picked up on the broadcast. He steps up to the plate in the top of the ninth, tie game. Here's the showman.
0: Fly ball, left field, that's hit well. Lyles going back toward the wall. Gone! Opposite field, two-run home run. Bryce Harper, the ninth inning magic, strikes again.
12: They leave you speechless what they've done the last three games.
2: And you know what I loved about that? That was the call by Tom McCarthy, John Kruk, right here on NBC Sports Philadelphia. I love that he went the other way with it, man. When Harper's, oh, man, he's seeing the ball well, Ricky Bowe. He really is.
3: Yeah, he had to go the other way with that. If he tries pulling that, he's not really doing much with it. That ball's tailing away from him. It was a little bit of a mistake by the pitcher. He left it kind of up in the zone. Usually with a changeup, you want him down in the zone. He left that pitch up. Harper just stayed on it and barreled it. That is what's making this team dangerous right now. I talk a lot about Brandon Marsh being able to do that a lot, hitting all fields. When Bryce Harper's hitting the ball out in left center field, other teams better watch out, because that means he's hot. That means he's staying on the baseball, front side staying in, and he's driving the ball to all fields. That's where you get in a lot of trouble if you're an opposing pitcher. You start getting guys that are hot on this Phillies team, and you're leaving balls on the plate, you're going to get hit around the ballpark. I just think it was a really nice ninth inning. You know, the Schwarber single was a thing of beauty. Then Harper comes up, gets a changeup up in the zone, and hits it out to left center field. And at that point, you knew it's over. They got him again. This is really amazing. This is one of those things where they're getting really good quality at-bats in the ninth inning. And when you make these relievers work, especially a team like that where they don't have these knockout relievers that are just going to put you away night in, night out, when you make them work, it makes them think. And when relievers start thinking, that's not a good thing. The last thing you want is relievers to be thinking. They're thinking about leaving a pitch out over the plate and what could be done with it. My goodness, the Phillies are taking advantage of bad pitches. That's what they're doing.
2: Yeah, and it's our man Derek Hill. I'm calling him Razor Ramon with the toothpick.
3: They made fun of you. They made fun of you on the midday show for saying that.
2: Yeah, because they didn't get the reference. Johnny Marks had no idea what I meant. It's the toothpick. Hey yo, Razor Ramon, the bad guy.
3: Well, Ray's like 2 years old.
2: Ray had no idea. But he even goes yard last night. Let's keep it on Harper for a second, Ricky, because I mentioned that he was being booed unmercifully. He's being cursed out by the Nats fans and all that. After he hits the home run, he responds with a gesture, which we'll get to. Mm. But Harper was asked after the game about the Nats fans booing him. Harper is a little sensitive to stuff like this. Listen to Bryce Harper on the Nationals fans booing him.
13: Yeah, I mean, you guys know before I go, I get booed. And they say my name or boo or anything else, I love it. You know, it's all part of this. So, it's weird coming from a fan base, obviously, that I've sweated for. But there's a lot of people around here that enjoy me. It's all part of it. It's all fun.
2: It's weird coming from a fan base that I sweated for. And, look, I get it. Harper is very much like Philadelphia. Like, Philadelphia fans, we say, no one likes us, we don't care, but we actually do care. And I'm someone who grew up in this area, and it does bother me when we get ridiculed nationally, even though we say it doesn't, it does. Harper sometimes is a little passive-aggressive about it. Like, oh, you know, it's weird coming from a fan base I sweated for, but it's all in fun. Same thing, remember when there was trade rumors about Harper this offseason, and it was like, you know, I don't understand. I've done everything for this city. I've battled through injuries. Like, he is a little sensitive to it, and I get it, but I also understand Nationals fans. Like, yeah, Harper gave you a lot of good years, but of course your fan base is going to boo him now, right?
3: I used to thoroughly thrive on being booed at away games. Isn't that what you want? Isn't that what you're supposed to want? Why would you want to be cheered when you're a visitor? If they're cheering you, you're not playing very well. I mean, to be completely honest with you, if you're Bryce Harper, you're getting booed because you're good. So, you know, you just, in my eyes, it's a get over it situation. You know what? Everybody's been called every name in the book in Major League Baseball. Trust me. Well, go try sitting in a bullpen for a full year. See how that goes.
2: Oh, yeah. I'm sure that's a lot of fun. But was it Reggie Jackson who said they don't boo nobodies?
3: Right.
2: Right? And that's a great quote because he's right. They don't boo nobodies.
3: Yeah.
2: I mean, the reason we boo Sidney Crosby every time he touches the puck is because he was one of the best to ever do it. You know, you're booing the guys who are good. So Harper, whether it bothered him or not, definitely took some momentum out of it, hits that home run. But it was interesting because I'm watching it, and as he's rounding the base paths, the same fans that are booing him and cursing him, he holds up, which at first looks like he's giving the middle finger. But it turns out he's giving the ring finger, and I was trying to understand, well, what did that mean? So after the game, Harper wanted to make it clear. No, no, no, I was giving him the ring finger. Listen to Harper.
13: Ring finger, though. So make sure that's out there. But, yeah, I mean, obviously everybody heard it. We heard it the other night. I mean, they were doing the same thing to Trey, which is crazy because they should probably know their history a little bit with him winning the World Series here. And but, yeah, it's part of it. I love coming in here, playing here. I'm very familiar with the ballpark, and I love hitting here. It's a big homers here.
2: But what is the deal with the ring finger?
3: Yeah, why are you flashing the ring finger?
2: Because Harper hasn't won a ring, Nationals did.
3: I know why he did that. He did it to make it look like it was what we thought it was.
2: Gotcha.
3: And then he said it's the ring finger, which it probably was, but it means the same thing.
2: All right, so you think it was just, I can't give him the bird, so I'm just going to give him the ring finger.
3: Well,
2: and then
3: wouldn't it be the opposite way around, the fans giving him the ring finger?
2: Exactly. That's why it doesn't make sense.
3: It doesn't. It makes no sense whatsoever. That's his way of staying out of trouble with Major League Baseball.
14: I would say the same.
2: Yeah, maybe it was, but I would think, and I heard Ray Dunn say this on middays, and I'm right there with him, like, just point at him. Like, right, I think Harper could have just pointed at them and had the same effect. The ring finger doesn't make sense because they won the ring the year after you left.
3: Exactly. That's why I'm saying, I think he's saying that, and he did that way because, how about this? That had to be thought of before he did it. Like, before he went yard, he was probably thinking, in the on-deck circle, I'm going to give him the ring finger when I'm running around first base after I homer.
2: See, I thought maybe it was spontaneous. You think it was premeditated?
3: Oh, yeah. Come on. Yeah. Yeah, but the other thing is, I mean, he actually must have thought about it immediately because I would assume if you're throwing the bird up there to the people, I would assume that you'd be suspended. If you know what I mean?
2: At least fined.
3: I bet you they would go, this day and age, I don't know what they would do.
2: But hey, He goes with the ring finger. It doesn't make sense, but I still loved every second of it because he's rounding the bases after he hits that monster
14: you
2: home run.
14: You loved every second of it because you know what it means. See what I mean? Right. Do you see what I'm saying?
2: Well, they were. I mean, the broadcast on NBC Sports Philadelphia, Ricky, I know you had an event, so I don't know if you could hear it, but even the audio on the broadcast is picking up what they're chanting towards Harper, and we can't play it on the airwaves because we'll get suspended. I mean, they were basically dropping what the Knicks were saying to Joel Embiid when they were here in the postseason.
14: I don't know. I was brought up with sticks and stones. So, I mean, it's one of those things where they're going to chant things. You know, Harper used to play for them. He chose Philadelphia, if you remember, after the fact. So it's one of those things. They're scorned. Scorned lovers is what they are.
2: Scorned lovers. Well, hopefully Harper gets that ring because they're playing some good baseball right now.
14: I don't think that's what he was talking about.
2: I don't think he was either.
14: I think it's very obvious why he said it. He said, I just got to get that out there because he wants everybody to know that he wasn't actually flipping him the bird when he was basically doing just that.
2: Well, you remember that started back in 2023 with Nick Castellanos.
14: Yep.
2: Casty used to show the ring in the postseason towards the dugout, and then it was all about trying to win the ring. But either way, great series by the Phillies. Great series for Bryce Harper. Great series for Brandon Marsh. I think he hit over 500 in that series.
14: That dude could flat out rake.
2: Man, and now he's showing some power. Watch out, man. Brandon Marsh is a true superstar in this league. It's amazing the turnaround in the last year. It really is.
14: Yeah, and I will say this much, and this goes for just about everybody on that team. They are loaded for bear when it comes to late innings right now. You know, you asked me the other day about momentum. It's not just that. It's confidence that actually grows in you. You don't think you're out of a game anymore. And now I think you're almost at the point where you're going to play the Mets right now. You get down 3-0, I don't even think there's any panic anymore. I think they're like, 4 runs. We could take care of that. No problem. I mean, it did. Yesterday's game looked like it was over early. And then the Nats kind of shut it down. And the Phils chip away, and then they go off in the ninth. That seems to be their MO right now. I mean, they very easily could have gone in there, and if the Nationals had a good bullpen, it actually could have been a 4-game sweep the other way.
2: Yeah, you're right. It really could have. And even down 5-0, it felt like, all right, as long as they can get to that bullpen, maybe they can do something.
14: Yep.
2: Now, that bullpen for the Nationals might actually be improving because last night I see a tweet come out from our very own Ricky Pitalico.
15: Who?
2: Directed at the Nationals and saying, I'm washed up, but I'm available. Have they called Ricky Bo?
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2: Nationals called for you to get into that bullpen to try to fix things up.
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6: Started getting letter after letter. 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
26: 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Nick Earnshaw producing today's show. You guys hanging out there as we got a lot to discuss on a Sunday morning, getting ready for the Phillies and the Mets. The Mets finally end their losing streak, and they snap a seven-game losing streak by beating the Phillies last night. The Phils got off to a good start. They had the lead, and then, yes, finally the Phillies offense kind of reverted back to October Philadelphia Phillies offense. And this is the worry that we have every week when we come on the show. It's either, listen, you just heard Ricky and Bill during the Best of Unfiltered there talking about all the come-from-behind victories they had during the week, which drive a lot of fun. Then you get last night's game. And those come-from-behind victories are fun, but let's be honest. The Phillies likely should have been swept against the Nationals, who, yes, probably should call Ricky Vitalico for bullpen help. Their bullpen is horrible. You're not going to see horrible bullpens come playoff time. And that's why those games are a little tough for me. Yes, I'm having fun in the moment. I'm allowed to have a little fun in the moment, but I'm a big picture kind of guy. And the big picture to me says, you get a shutdown bullpen, you ain't coming back in those games, and you get your ass swept. And that's really what the big picture should have been for everybody out there. I know I'm not trying to be a party pooper on a Sunday morning. I want to have fun too. But last night's game is the eye-opener. And the fact of the matter is, yes, you had fun coming back in all those games, but Richard Lovelady isn't going to be toeing the rubber in a playoff game. You're not getting an opportunity to face that bullpen in October. So you can come back and have a little fun in June. But somebody's got to be the voice of reason out there. Everybody's partying and having a good time. But if you really want to be serious about what this team is, it's the game that you saw last night. That's the team. The fun, yes, there are moments where, you know, mom and dad say, hey, you want to go outside, run around, and, you know, jump in the pool? You can have fun, but make sure you come back in and get your homework done. You can go outside for a little while and have some fun with your friends, but your friends don't live here all the time. And that was the Phillies' week. Their friends were over, jumping in the pool, but then the friends went home and the reality kicked back in. Last night was the reality. That's an awful Mets team, and the Phillies just had nothing. And I get it. Your offense isn't going to be there every single night, but your offense wasn't there the night before either. You needed a Andrew Jones type of center field play from Derek Hill, who has become an interesting guy in this season, has he not? I mean, this guy, all of a sudden, out of nowhere, has become invaluable to this team. But you had to get an unbelievable Gold Glove-level center field catch to beat the Mets the other night. This Mets team stinks. And really, if you don't get a Cy Young performance from Zach Wheeler on Saturday night, or Friday night, excuse me, you're probably down 2-0 in this series. So I get the fun, why it lasted, but it's time to put the towel and dry off and come back to reality. This Phillies team has a lot of holes and a lot of issues that need to be addressed. We cannot allow ourselves, Philadelphia, we cannot allow ourselves to get sucked in by these fun moments. We just have to take them for what they are. Moments in a long season. Now, sometimes a moment in the season could be a jumping off point. I acknowledge that. But the game that you had after the three straight victories have come from behind, yeah, you're bound to have a night where you're just not there offensively. And you win the game 2-1. That game is impressive. It's a 2-1 game. You win because your ace pitcher comes out there and pitches his ass off. But outside of that, no offense yet again. And we'll discuss it because I don't know. And I want to see what everybody out there is thinking this morning. Because as we get closer and closer, now the calendar is about to flip to July. As we get through July, we start to count down to August 3rd and the trade deadline. And I feel like when I talk to listeners every single day, the plan changes of what they need. They got to do this. They got to get that. And everybody says right-handed bat. And we all know they need a right-handed bat. That's been for 3 years now. That right-handed bat likely isn't coming. But I might have a different way to try to fix this team. We'll get into that. Also, hit us up all morning long. By the way, I was thinking about this yesterday. The Derek Hill, this guy's come out of right field and become a star in just a couple of days here. Not a star, but you know what I mean. Hits the game-winning home run the other day to give the Phillies the lead. Then he comes back the next night and gives the Phillies a breathing room home run so they didn't have to use Duran. Then he's Andrew Jones making a catch in center field that comes out of nowhere. I mean, he just makes an unbelievable play. And most people had no idea who this cat was a couple of days ago. So give me a Philadelphia athlete who was one of your favorites but wasn't considered a star. A Philadelphia athlete who was one of your favorites, but he's not really considered a star. 610-632-0975. We'll have some fun with that. We got the Nuggets. We got the blind taste test. We've got the Phillies. How am I going to fix this team? I got a couple of different ways to try to go about this. We'll break it all down. Plus, Joel Embiid could a team have interest in Joel Embiid? What about Max Crosby? Could the Eagles be involved in a Max Crosby deal? We'll get into all of it this morning right here. I am Mike Gill. 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
26: 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Bills win all week long. But obviously the fun stopped last night as the Phillies lose. And they did make a little signing before the game yesterday. They signed veteran Tommy Pham. Now, Pham's an interesting signing for me. You know, he is 38 years old, and really, you would think, like, what's he really going to do to help this team? To me, he has been the kind of guy that has been on the name, like, in the Phillies lexicon for so many years. As a right-handed bat that can hit with a little pop, he hits against left-handers. He's 38 years old now. So the question is, do they look at Pham, who plays everywhere? He's basically an outfielder, mostly left field. Do the Phillies look at him as a way to get Edmundo Sosa out of the outfield? Now, I don't even know that the Phillies are at the point where they want to get Edmundo Sosa out of the outfield. He hasn't been horrible out there. But when you look at Tommy Pham, he is a guy over his career that has hit both lefties and righties. I mean, he can play an everyday role, but he is 38 years old at this point. So I don't know, like, if they plan on, now he's not with the team right now. I think he signed a minor league deal, but you signed a 38-year-old guy. He's probably not signing to come hang out in Lehigh Valley for a little while. 610-632-0975. I think, you know, you look at Pham and say, all right, are the Phillies planning for a way to basically get around finding a right-handed bat? Because I don't think they can find this mysterious right-handed bat that we've been talking about for a handful of seasons now, right? This team has not been able to get a right-handed bat to come in here. And I don't think they're mysteriously going to be like, hey, guess what we got? Mike Trout. Ha, ha, ho, baby. You got Mike Trout. And I don't think Byron Buxton. Now, the Trout thing did get a little more interesting for two reasons. One, he's hurt. He's got the hamstring problem. So I don't even know if he's tradable at this point. Two, they got a new GM. They just fired the GM. Now, there could be that the owner didn't want the old GM. Maybe the old GM went to the owner and said, hey, we really got to trade Mike Trout. And that the owner of the team, Artie Moreno, might have been like, that's not happening. And maybe he kept bringing it up and bringing it up and bringing it up. And it got to the point where he was like, listen, this is our only move. And Moreno finally said, well, then you're fired. I'm not trading Mike Trout. Could that have been one possibility? Then the other possibility is the new GM or the old GM didn't want to trade Mike Trout, didn't think it was a good idea, and now they fired him, and now there's a new guy. I have no idea. So the Trout thing I don't think is happening. So there's one right-handed bat. The Byron Buxton thing, that's another one. Buxton has basically been, hey, I don't want to be traded. Now, I look at it as Buxton saying, I don't want to be traded. And he doesn't want the perception to the Twins and their fan base of, I asked to be traded. So is the question of, hey, if they approached me, yeah, I'd consider it. I don't know where that sits. So outside of that, I think the Phillies then go get a guy like Tommy Pham. He's a veteran player. He's shown that he can hit. He's 38 years old now. I don't know how much he has left in the tank. But I think they are starting their descent to try to better the depth of this roster. The one problem with this roster is they got the three catchers. That's a problem. One. Two. They really have not a lot of flexibility. They've got platoons all over the place. You've got Derek Hill playing right field and center field. You've got Justin Crawford. You've got, obviously, Brandon Marsh, who's having a breakout season. You've got Edmundo Sosa. I think the Gabriel Rinconas aspect of this is very interesting. Because now we've been talking about a right-handed bat for so many years. I actually think now they need a left-handed bat. Right? Doesn't that sound bizarre? The Phillies need a left-handed bat? What? Well, if you're going to play Gabriel Rinconas against right-handed pitching, that means Rinconas is getting about five games a week where he gets to be the starter as the left-handed bat in the platoon. You can't have that. So now, if you are basically coming to terms with, hey, we're going to have platoons in right field, you almost need a better left-handed bat now. Because Derek Hill is like, you know, listen, we're not going to sit here and put Derek Hill in the MVP race. But at the same time, Derek Hill seemingly is the better option in right field over Gabriel Rinconas. The problem is Rinconas is the left-handed batter, which means he plays more than Derek Hill. And then, you know, they're not really all that thrilled about playing Justin Crawford against lefties. So now they got a platoon center field as well. So now they bring in Pham, who's a left fielder primarily, but do they use him in right field and then use Derek Hill in center field and then keep Brandon Marsh in left field, or they can move Marsh to right field? Pham can play left field. there's a whole different, a lot of situations that can go on, because then Derek Hill would go to center. Tommy Pham could go to left. There's just a lot here. There's a lot here. Is this the Phillies' best option? Tom McCarthy was on with Johnny Marks and Sean Brace this week. He said something that stood out to me. You'll hear what he said. Is that an option? It's coming up next.
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0: The Phillies, they fall yesterday to the New York Mets by a final score of 6-2. I'm Nick Earnshaw with your Fanatic Sports Update. After a great week against the Washington Nationals, they beat the Mets in the first game, but they fell to the Mets yesterday. Triples by Lindor and Soto. They led the Phillies past the led the Mets past the Phillies and snap a seven-game skid as they move along today. The Phillies and Mets, they round out their series up in New York at 1:40 later on today. The Philadelphia Flyers, well, they made their draft pick on Friday night, and he joined us on Friday night as well during the Connor Thomas draft special, and you'll hear more from that in just a little bit. 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
26: 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I'm Mike Gill. Nick Earnshaw is producing today's show. Earnshaw, you know, I was just on the old Instagram during the commercial break there.
0: Yeah.
26: I see Ben Simmons posting pictures. He's in Egypt.
0: Of course he is.
26: Or he just left Egypt.
0: There you go.
26: Can you imagine? Now, I just was in Egypt not too long ago. Now, can you imagine if I was walking through the pyramids of Giza, riding a camel, and riding next to me was Ben Simmons?
0: You know, what would you say to him? What would be your first, like, interaction if you were riding camels together with Ben Simmons?
26: I'd say, Ben, I was one of the few people that defended you during your time in Philadelphia, so can you answer some of my questions that I might have for you?
0: He'd probably go the other way with the camel.
26: I wonder if he was, now, if you've ever been to Egypt and the pyramids, I'm not imagining that the audience has a ton of people out there that have, but it is a very weird situation where the pyramids are in the desert across the street, and literally the town is right there. You wouldn't know if by just looking at the pictures of the pyramids, but there's a Pizza Hut across the street.
0: Yes, I am familiar with the Pizza Hut. I've seen photos. I think you sent me one, too.
26: Yeah. So a lot of people don't realize that. You know, it's one of those things where I always describe it like if you ever were in Atlantic City, and let's take the casinos out of Atlantic City and just put the pyramids on the beach. And then the rest of the city is still the same. That would be what Giza essentially is like, as if the pyramids were on the beach and then you walked off the pyramids and you would have Pacific Avenue right there. It's very similar. It's just like a bunch of, you know, small hotels and little shops and stuff like that. It's a weird situation. But I see Ben Simmons riding a camel over here and I'm like, huh, can you imagine? Because a lot of people, you know, they've been doing a lot of different concerts and stuff at the, I think, did Drake do a concert there? That would be more in your
0: I world. Think Travis Scott was supposed to do a concert there. Something happened with it.
26: Gotcha. All right, we were talking some Phillies here. And is this the best option for the Phillies? Tom McCarthy was on Middays with Marks this week right here on 97.5 The Fanatic. He said something that kind of stands out to me that might be the window to something to make the Phillies a little bit better. Here's what he said.
8: I will tell you, it is a minute chance that he moves out there. They do not want to move him from first base. They really don't. I mean, and he says all the right things. I don't really know if he wants to move out there, but I don't think they want to move him. I think they're comfortable with him playing first base. Now, could something happen? I guess, but I don't know if there's anybody out there that would justify him moving to the outfield. He could play there. There's no doubt, but I think that they're really comfortable with, if they're going to try to find somebody, is to find somebody to play the outfield and have him stay at first base. That's my opinion.
26: So what if they can't? He said there's a minute chance. So he says, I don't know what they could find that would do that. Obviously, that would mean you found a third baseman and you move Bohm to first base, or you found a first baseman and moved Harper to the outfield. In this instance, Earnshaw, I know you have been on the train of like, hey, they could have kept him in on the outfield. You keep Hoskins. There's your right-handed bat. Obviously, that didn't happen. They like Harper at first base, although last night he's got to make that play. That's a terrible play at first base. Rincon's had a rough night in the outfield as well. So what if you moved Harper back to right field?
9: Then Derek Hill slides over to center field and plays center field with Justin Crawford, and there's your platoon. Brandon Marsh has been left. Now your outfield is Marsh, Crawford, and Hill in center field, Harper in right field. Bohm goes over to first base, and maybe you get a guy like Matt Chapman. Is that the best possible move for the Phillies?
0: That could suffice what I would like them to do. I think with Bryce, at first, like the first base thing, he's a great first baseman. I understand that. But if you can get a guy like Derek Hill to really elevate his game the way he has since he's gotten here, and just you need one of those surprise guys for this to really work, to go get a Matt Chapman. If Hill can be that guy in center, I'll take it. And then you move Bryce to right, and that it takes care of itself.
9: So everybody out there, you're like, Matt Chapman's name has been up a lot. Every time I read an article of like tradable candidates, his name comes up, and it always seems to be attached to the Phillies. And you're thinking, they already have Bohm playing third base. That would mean Bohm's either going to be traded in the deal, or he would move over to first base, and then Harper has to go back to the outfield. Matt Chapman offensively has been just okay this year. He hasn't been great. Now, historically, he's a better offensive player than pretty much every right-handed bat on the Phillies. He is an outstanding third baseman. He is a gold glove, top-of-the-line third baseman. So if I told you they got Matt Chapman and that was their big move, would everybody say, that's the best option for the Phillies? Of all the things that are possible, would Matt Chapman make the most sense and make the team better?
0: I would say yes.
9: You like that deal then?
0: Like it. This would require Bryce to go to right field, though. That's the problem.
9: Yes, it would require Bryce Harper to go to right field. There's no question about it. He would go to right field, Bohm. And now, unless Bohm was part of the deal. Now, right now, Matt Chapman, this is the blind taste test. He's hitting .239 with 7 home runs, 42 ribbies, an on-base percentage of .329, a slug of .375, and an OPS of .705. These are not great numbers. So you can make an argument. And I know Bohm had a rough night at the office last night, did he not? tough.
0: Yes, he did.
9: Hit the 3 double plays last night?
0: Not good.
9: No. Currently, Alec Bohm is hitting .220. He's actually got more home runs than Chapman does, 9. He has the same amount of RBI, 42. His on-base percentage is worse, his slugging is worse, and his OPS is worse. So you're getting a slight upgrade offensively for this season. Now, Matt Chapman has been a guy who's hit, 36 home runs. That was 5 years ago, though. He has not hit a lot of home runs in the last couple. Actually, he had 27 home runs a year ago. So, or 2 years ago, I should say. But I don't know that Matt Chapman's even that big of an offensive upgrade right now is what I'm talking about. But defensively, he's really good. So are you a better team with Chapman playing third, Bohm playing first, and Harper going to the outfield? Does that make this lineup better and this team better? I would think so. I would think that's an upgrade, but what are you giving up to get Matt Chapman? Here's the problem with Matt Chapman for me. You're giving up 4 years, $100 million you still have to pay him. And to me, I can't do that deal. That's where that deal throws me off course. Because I think the money is too much and the years are too much. So I'm out on that. What about you?
0: Yeah, listen, I would like the Matt Chapman deal. I think it makes them better, Mike. You have to remember, there's not a lot of options out there. What other bats are really out there that you can go get? I'm cool with it.
9: So you're okay, and I think Chapman's in his, he's got to be like 34 years old, right? 34, 35 years old, Matt Chapman. So you've got 4 more years of Matt Chapman at $100 million, like 25, he's 33 years old. And he's got 4 years, $100 million left on that deal. So you're going to get another guy that you're going to be complaining about that contract, that he's too old and you got to bet. He's already starting to slip. .239 with 7 home runs. Does that even make you any better?
0: Yeah, but with what's out there on the market and then with the impending lockout into next year, I'm cool if they just go for it at this point. At this point, just go for it. Why not? I mean, I don't love their future right now anyway, so you might as well just get the best available that you can get.
9: That's one of my questions, is, though. Is that the best available?
0: I think so.
9: Getting a third baseman, moving Bohm to first, and then putting Harper in the outfield. Is that the best?
0: Probably. I don't know what other names really would be out there that would make a significant difference.
9: And I'm just talking about right now, when you're talking about just infielders that would move Harper to the outfield, because we're discussing the comment that Tom McCarthy made. Right?
0: Correct.
9: Right. So there are some possible outfield options. I don't know that they're great options, but that comment from Tom McCarthy on Middays with Marks was the one that made me say, okay, what infielder could I find that would make Harper make sense to move to the outfield? That's about one of the few names that I have come up with that I could find is Chapman. Other than that, I don't really have very many options at third base that I have seen or heard that would say, hey, now I'm not even in love with the Chapman idea. That's just me. I don't know about the people out there on the Davis Honda hotline text board, 610-632-0975. Is that the Phillies' best option? Get a third baseman, move Bohm to first, Harper goes to the outfield. That is option possibly number one. Is it the best option? If not Harper to the outfield, then what? We're going to discuss that coming up, because there are some names, and I don't know if they're good names, but I do think you have to get

0: days, Wednesday, Tuesday, whatever. And then a prominent Major League Baseball writer mentioned some under-the-radar trade options, and this name made that list. It's a familiar name. You might remember the name. He played here for a little while, and I know we all like a reunion in the city of Philadelphia. So if not Harper to the outfield, then what? We'll break down the possibilities. It's all coming up next on the Mike Gill Show, right here on 97.5 The Fanatic.
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0: 10:39, Bills today taking on the Mets. And, of course, I'm Mike Gill. This is The Mike Gill Show, 97.5 The Fanatic. I got the out-of-the-box ideas we got to start coming up with here. I got a couple of them here. I have a name that might make some sense for the Phillies. You got to get creative here, right, Earnshaw? You got to get creative. And then Matt Chapman playing third base and moving Boehm to first, as Tom McCarthy told the guys this week on Middays with Marks, there's a

0: minute chance, but he said, I don't really think the Phillies want to move Bryce Harper to the outfield. And do we really think Bryce Harper wants to go back and play the outfield, especially to bring in Matt Chapman, who's hitting 230 with 7 home runs right now, and you have to pay him $100 million over the next 4 years? You think that's a move that will make a lot of financial sense for this team? Probably not, right?
1: Yeah. The problem is there's not a lot of talent out on the market right now. So you have to get creative if you want to improve this team. If you want to go for it, that's what you're really going to have to do.
0: All right. I got a name for you. Okay? I got a name.
1: All right.
0: I want to see your reaction. We all know Phillies fans love a reunion. Okay? What about our old buddy, Mickey Moniak? What do you think?
1: Wow. That was a name I was not expecting.
0: Left-handed hitter. I get it. But he would essentially take over for Gabriel Rincones. He would be the guy that would go play in the outfield, right field, and replace Gabriel Rincones in the outfield. And you get this left-handed bat. Now, Moniak has had a tremendous season. Now, a lot of it is he's playing in Coors Field. I get it. So, Mickey Moniak, I can't imagine. He only makes about $4 million, okay? He makes $4 million, and he can play right field. He's played center. He's a pretty good outfielder. You bring back Moniak, who was your number one overall pick, and he finally comes back and gives you a little something, a little production for the first time against right-handed pitching this year. Moniak is hitting almost 300, 298, with a 350 on-base percentage, a 626 slug, a 976 OPS. He's got 10 homers and 23 RBI against right-handed pitching. You like that name?
1: Not a bad idea. I'm just not in love with the idea of another lefty into this lineup. That's
0: well,
1: just
0: Gabriel Rincones is playing every day right now anyway, right?
1: And I mean, do I love that? No.
0: So I'm trying to upgrade it.
1: Yeah, I like the other idea better. Let's go with Chapman. Move Bryce to right. Get a little bit of something from Derek Hill. Yeah, I'm out on Mickey. Sorry.
0: Mickey Moniak, by the way, is signed through this year. He'll be a free agent. He is arbitration eligible. He is a free agent. He's a free agent after 2028. He's arbitration eligible after this year.
1: If you don't have to give up much, get him.
0: $4 million.
1: If you don't have to give up much, go get him. Sure. If you give up a couple of low-level prospects, sure. Why not?
0: Well, that's what I'm saying. What do I have to give up to get Matt Chapman? I'm not really sure, but I got to pay him $100 million over the next 4 years. And then I'm moving Harper to the outfield, which he really doesn't want to do. I actually think getting Moniak and playing him instead of Rincones. Now, that's if you think that Derek Hill is a piece. Like, I trust Derek Hill to play. Listen, in the playoffs, okay? Think about the playoffs now, okay? Now we're in the playoffs. You are facing a right-handed pitcher. You have to play Moniak in those games. Against right-handed pitching, he has been outstanding this year. Now, one of the big things in Moniak is a lot of his damage is done at home. At home, he's hitting 308 with 9 home runs. On the road, he's hitting 232. So does that play a factor? Absolutely it does. But he's absolutely murdered right-handed pitching this year. So I'm talking about in a playoff series. Okay, you're facing, I don't know, the Dodgers are going to throw. If you play the Dodgers, right, Earnshaw, you've got Ohtani, you've got Yamamoto, Sasaki. That's 3 right-handers right there. That's their top 3 guys, right? I mean, I know a couple guys are hurt right now. Snell's left-handed. He's hurt. Maybe he enters the equation. I think Glasnow's hurt too. But he's right-handed. That means the left-handed batter is going to play in all those games. The only lefties that I can think of, Mizorowski, he's another right-handed pitcher. They have Kyle Harrison. He's the only lefty they got. So the only time that the left-handed outfielder, that means Rincones, is my point, is playing in all those games. You can't have that happen, right?
2: No, I hear where you're coming from. I'm just concerned that it's just the Colorado thing, and that's why he's been so good.
0: That is fair. I'm just saying he's a left-handed bat. He's available. Doesn't make a lot of money. Probably don't have to give up a lot to get him. Would upgrading... So I guess forget the name that I gave you. I'm just giving you a name that I saw. I actually said it, and then I saw it down the road of an under-the-radar trade. And one of the reasons I think is because they're out of it right now. They're one of the few teams in baseball that are... That's another problem. As we sit here on... What's today's date? The 28th?
2: Yes.
0: Yeah, June 28th. As we sit here on June 28th, I look at the standings. I really only see right now Kansas City. Let's see. Who's in the wild card mix in the American League? Kansas City's only 7.5 back. Is a team that's 7.5 out?
2: No.
0: So they're in.
2: In.
0: Okay. So the only team right now that I see is out is Colorado's 11 out. San Francisco's 9.5. The Mets are 9. Are those three out?
2: I would say when you start getting to 9-10 games, I think then you're out.
0: All right, because the Mets already traded David Peterson away. Yeah. So they've already started to dismantle a little bit here. So that's why I say Moniak is on a team that would probably trade with you now because they're done. They probably think they're out of it. But if you can find – my point is, this right-handed bat we've been talking about for 3 years, we can't find him. So why not say, instead of finding the right-handed bat, I need to go get a left-handed bat now because the left-handed guy is going to play in the playoffs more than the right-handed guy. And I think I found a right-handed guy that I'm okay with in a platoon role. I don't mind playing Derek Hill against left-handed pitching. So he's my guy against left-handed pitching, but I need a better guy against right-handed pitching now because I can't play Gabriel Rinconas every single day. In a playoff series, you going to put that guy in the lineup? Are you kidding me? No way. Can't do it.
2: Mike, so Mickey Moniak, career numbers at Colorado's Coors Field, batting .312, .359 OBP, .638 slug, and a .998 OPS. It's one of
0: those
2: the best
0: great
2: ballparks that he's played in. Like, you go through all the other numbers, it's like, oof, not great.
0: You're not wrong. Now, I will say, Moniak is a guy for Colorado. He's actually hitting the top of their order. He's normally their number two hole hitter. On this team, he's down where Rinconas is. He's down a little bit lower in the lineup. Even if he's hitting .230, but gives you a little bit of power, isn't that better than what you're getting from Rinconas? Wow. I think the thing with Moniak right now that he would give you, and I keep bringing his name up because I think he's an interesting character in all this, that he played here. He was the number one overall pick. He's having a great year in Colorado. But all of that aside, there's one thing that he's doing. He's hitting for power. He is hitting the ball over the fence. So even if his numbers, his other numbers, are not all that great, he does have 12 home runs. And on this team, anybody that can have the fear of hitting the ball over the fence, isn't that someone you have to consider? I mean, right now with the Phillies, you look at the home runs. Brandon Marsh has 12. Mickey Moniak has 12. They would be tied for third on this team in home runs right now. You got to consider that. That's a deal. I would do the Moniak deal over the Chapman deal, maybe. I think. How about the people out there on the Davis Honda text board, 610-632-0975. 610-632-0975. Plus, we're asking you guys, in lieu of Derek Hill having an unbelievable – I've had so many people say, Derek Hill, this guy's unbelievable. Like he's Andrew Jones out there or something. Give me a Philadelphia athlete who was one of your favorite players but wasn't really considered a star. I got one for you, okay? Earnshaw, a lot of people love Chooch. Carlos Ruiz, right? Wasn't he everybody's favorite, but he wasn't really considered a star?
2: Yes.
0: Is that one that would be on the list?
2: I think that's fair.
0: A Philadelphia athlete that was one of your favorite players, but he wasn't really considered a star. Let's light up the Davis Honda text line with that. 610-632-0975. 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When we come back, you know, we talked about if not Harper to the outfield, then what? I gave you a name, but MLB Network's Greg Caserta was on the morning show this week with Kincaid and Salchunas. He offered up a couple of options. You'll hear what he had to say coming up next. I am Mike Gill. 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
1: The Phillies fall to the Mets up at Citi Field yesterday. I'm Nick Earnshaw with your Fanatic Sports Update. The Phillies fell to the Mets last night by a final score of 6-2. Game was delayed for a little while. It was supposed to be in the afternoon, but the Phillies, they struck out 10 times as a team. Bryce Harper also once again got a little too aggressive on the base pass. However, yesterday it did not work out for him, and he addressed it after the game.
4: I saw the center fielder fall down. Yeah, I didn't think Lindor was going to go get it, and he did. So not one that I'm trying to go to second on aggressively. Just, saw him fall down and thought he was going to go get it. If he went and got it, I think I'm safe, and you know, it just didn't happen.
1: Bills and Mets round out their three-game set later on this afternoon. The Flyers went defense in the first round, drafting the 6'7" Maxim Sokolowski on Friday. Tonight, only one game on the FIFA World Cup docket as Canada takes on South Africa in the round of 32. I'm Nick Earnshaw on your home of the Flyers, Sixers, and Union, 97.5 The Fanatic and the Fanatic app.
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0: 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I am Mike Gill. I'm produced today by Nick Earnshaw. We'll do Earnshaw's Nick's Nuggets later on in the show today. I see the text board is kind of starting to fill up here. Give me a Philadelphia athlete that was one of your favorite players, but really wasn't considered a star. 610-632-0975. I know, Earnshaw, you said we got a bunch of those coming in.
1: We right? absolutely do.
0: I enjoy hearing everybody's opinion on something like this. Because Derek Hill, by the end of the year, he's one of those guys you're like, I don't know who Derek Hill is. And then he comes to your team, and then it's like, you know, doesn't make much of an impact right away, his first couple games. And then he hits that home run. And then he hits another home run. And then he makes that catch. And it's like, man, I like this guy. Derek Hill, he's my guy. So give me a Philadelphia athlete who was one of your favorites but wasn't really considered a star. Give me one. Just give me one right now to get my juices going here on this Sunday morning.
1: All right. Raheem from North Philly chiming in. He said, as a kid, loved Aaron McKee.
0: Aaron McKee. Great one. And Aaron McKee, Philly guy, right? Temple coach, plays for Philly. Sixth man of the year. Well, those Temple basketball teams, what happened to them? What happened to them? You know, when I was a kid, John Chaney's the coach, right? Temple was like in the national lexicon. McKee, Eddie Jones. What happened? How do you go from national lexicon to I don't even know where they are right now? I hate to say it. Hate to do it to everybody over there. Where is the Temple basketball program right now? It's in shambles. Unbelievable. But Aaron McKee's a good name there. That's a good name to get us started today. Not a star, sixth man of the year. Wasn't he on the Sixers staff for a little while there, too?
1: I believe so.
0: Were you a Temple? Who'd you cheer for in the city when you were growing up? Anybody? Were you like one of those guys that just, like, I always enjoyed following Temple.
1: I did.
0: Even though I didn't go to Temple.
1: Yeah, like I was a big Temple. I went to a ton of Temple football games growing up. You know, I know we got a lot of Temple alums here.
0: I know, but you said Temple football.
1: No, I'm saying I went to a lot of Temple football games growing up, so I kind of paid attention to Temple basketball. What?
0: That's not something you admit. I went to Temple football game.
1: I know. Well, yeah.
0: No, for everybody out there, me and Earnshaw went to a Temple football game this year, but we didn't go to see Temple.
1: No, right? Not necessarily. Just I went for the vibes.
0: My girlfriend went to East Carolina, so when the Pirates came to town, we went and saw East Carolina. We're just kind of driving around looking for something to do. Hey, you want to go stop? It's amazing. You could just pull into Lincoln Financial Field and just be like, right in.
1: You're there. The parking was more expensive.
0: Yeah, they got to do something there. All right, a Philadelphia athlete that was one of your favorites but wasn't considered a star. 610-632-0975. All right, I want to get back into this Phillies option because Greg Caserta, guy on the MLB Network, really enjoy his insights. He was on with Kincaid and Salchunas this week. If not Harper, then what? What can the Phillies do before the trade deadline? And that is the key. I'm looking at maybe between now and August 3rd, not on August 3rd. Can I get better now. Here's what he had to say.
19: So it's hard for me to envision what they do back of the rotation right now because, again, the names are going to fluctuate. But I look at a team that has been very open about being open for business, and that is the San Francisco Giants. So the idea of Matt Chapman intrigues me because I think third base is one of those areas of need with Alec Bohm digging himself such an early hole that he's not going to get out of. And then I think of a guy that would fit a Dave Dombrowski-like trade. The Giants aren't going anywhere. So that's why I look at them as a place where, like, all right, we could start by planting a seed there and then kind of seeing what develops. And to me, Chapman would make sense as a veteran guy that may bring a little stability or a little bit more of that veteran leadership to the clubhouse, but also the glove, which would help this defense out tremendously.
0: All right, so he goes with the Chapman name, all right? That's his first offering. You like that one better than I do.
1: I do.
0: Yeah, I'm iffy on that one. Chapman, to me, declining player offensively. Defensively, point well taken. Great player. Could help run prevention. He makes every play. Bohm's just an average third baseman. I know. See, Bohm was so bad when he first came up that now he's almost looked at as a gold glover because he's improved that drastically. But he's gone from horrendous to just average. Chapman, major upgrade. But do I want to pay $100 million for an upgraded third baseman defensively, but not much of an offensive improvement? That's a lot. All right, here's what Greg Caserta said on adding something else to fix this team, possibly to the back end of the bullpen. Take a listen.
19: Aroldis Chapman is very interesting to me because the Red Sox are a team that's going nowhere fast. He's an asset that will bring back value for them as they look to try and piece something together. And I think he's got one more year on his deal after this one. The problem is that when you bring him in, he's a very volatile guy. Usually when he leaves a place, there's a reason for it. Things really don't end well when he leaves. And now you have to placate him and you're going to suddenly take the closer spot away from Duran, who's been your guy. Chapman, I don't think, is going anywhere to be an eighth inning guy, but right. That would be a name that I would watch just because there's still a lot in the tank. And I think that the Red Sox are open for business because obviously what they have right now is not working.
0: Now, he said something that really stands out to me, and I don't see that happening at all. There's no way they're replacing Joan Duran as the closer on this team, even if it was Aroldis Chapman who you were bringing in here. If you're bringing Chapman in here, you're bringing him in here to be the eighth inning guy, right? I mean, he's not closing games out over Duran, is he?
1: I couldn't see
0: you
1: that.
0: Like Duran. I mean, you like Chapman.
1: I love Chapman, but I don't want him closing. I would want Duran to be the ninth inning guy, and then Chapman is the eighth inning guy. I think that would be lethal.
0: Yeah, you have, and by the way, I'd have to imagine Brad Keller would somewhat still look the Philly side. Brad Keller to real money.
1: Yep.
0: They want him to be the eighth inning guy. If they had to bring someone else in, it would be for Keller, I think. I don't, you know, we don't know this 100%, but wouldn't Keller be the guy that pitches the eighth if like three right-handers were due up? And the other guy would pitch the seventh. Like in the seventh inning, let's say Freddie Freeman and Shohei Ohtani are up the bat. You would throw Chapman in the seventh. And then Keller would pitch the eighth. It wouldn't just be you're in the seventh and you're in the eighth automatically. Or am I wrong about that? What do you think?
1: I think you're right about it. You have to go highest leverage situation, right? You're going to bring in whatever the matchups are going to tell you. And if you can add in a Chapman, because Keller's been a disappointment this year, I think that would help them tremendously. And Alvarado hasn't been the same Alvarado as he has been in the past. If you can get Chapman in here, I was screaming for him last year as maybe an option. Boston kind of hung around a little bit throughout the year, so they held on to him. But now they're really going to probably unload. So I would go get a Chapman. You can mix and match him. I don't need him to be the closer, and I think that might help him, to be honest.
0: Well, the thing that Caserta said, does that play at all for you? That he has been, I don't want to say a bad guy, but that he's left on, you know, bad terms basically everywhere he's gone.
1: No, because you're probably, going to have him for half a season and, you know, not worry about it after the fact?
0: That would be, now, Aroldis Chapman, he did say, I thought he said he had another year left on the deal, and he is signed through 2026. Well, and so he signed through this year. He is a free agent, so Caserta was off on that. he would be a free agent at the end of this season.
1: Right.
0: And you don't even know what this season's going to come like look like after this year. He is 38 years old. He's having an unbelievable year. I mean, he's got a 1.99 ERA. He does have 15 saves. But theoretically, you could, it would allow you, bear with me here, to use Duran, let's say, if three righties came up in the eighth in the same situation. Let's say you're facing the Dodgers, and you've got, like, Kike Hernandez and Tommy Edman and whoever at the bottom of the order, three right-handed guys. You could deploy Duran in the eighth, and then you have another guy that could face Shohei Ohtani, Mookie Betts, Freddie Freeman. I mean, you could do it that way, right? It would allow you to be a little bit more flexible where you don't just have to use Duran in the ninth.
1: Yeah, it gives you the flexibility of looking at the matchups and looking at those certain pockets throughout each game where you can use your big-time ninth-inning guys. You'll have two of them now who can pitch in those type of situations, and not have to worry about, oh, man, who are we bringing in the ninth inning? Well, we got one or the other guy.
0: One more from Greg Caserta on the potential of the Phillies looking at this target.
19: Back of the rotation, what about two guys like Michael Walker or Seth Lugo? You know you're going to get six innings out of those guys. Now, granted, in the playoffs, you're not going to give them as long of a leash, but you know they're going to go out there and give you quality. So they looked at that with Michael Lorenzen, right, a year or two ago, whenever that was. And obviously things did not work out there after he threw the no-hitter. But those are the types of names that, like, you kind of look and they float around the margins. And it's like, all right, this guy has a proven track record. He's stable, and we're not asking him to be a number one or a number two. We're really asking him to be a number four, maybe a number five. So, like, those are two names that really stand out. But again, it's all contingent on where these teams go in the next couple of weeks, because you go on a nice stretch and suddenly you're back in the playoff picture.
0: That's Greg Caserta from the MLB Network on Kincaid and Salchunas. And he talked about Michael Wacha, Seth Lugo. Both of those names are fine. Alan Rangel has pitched well. I don't know how much longer you can keep trotting Rangel out there. And by the way, Andrew Painter is set to pitch today. What is his future looking like? That is all still on the table as well. So Rangel has pitched well. And by the way, both times he has pitched, they have used an opener for him. That, to me, I don't need to see Tim Mayza start the game. I mean, come on. Let's let Rangel show that he can kind of, you know, hey, he's basically pitched better than Aaron Nola has. I mean, you're giving Nola the chance to start games. Let Rangel show that, hey, I can be your fifth starter so that you don't have to give up stuff to go get another one. By the way, the Phillies lineup today, Turner, Schwarber, Harper, Bohm, Marsh, Realmuto, Stott, Hill, and Crawford. I like that. Hill hitting all the way down there in the eight hole. You got Hill and Crawford, 8 and 9 for Jesus Luzardo today. A lot of fills on the table today. Give me, all right, a Philadelphia athlete who was one of your favorite players, but he wasn't considered a star. So far, we got Aaron McKee. I like that one. That's on my list here. So I'm going to throw them on the list here. And at the end, I'll give you my favorite answers of the day. Earnshaw, you are compiling the text messages on the Davis Honda text line, 610-632-0975. He said Aaron McKee. Let's go basketball. Could there be a team that has interest in Joel Embiid? Holy mackerel, there might be a way. We'll explain coming up next. I am Mike Gill. 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
27: Lucas Camp was also told when they were traded from Dallas to L.A. a year and a half ago that it's the summer of 26. Wait till the summer of 2026. Then we're going to show you what we mean for the future and your future as the face of our franchise. But there's so much work to be done with this roster, starting with the center position. And we don't know if DeAndre Ayton's going to opt in to his deal. And if he does, if the feedback is get me an A-list center, Ayton was already on the team last year.
28: Right.
27: If he opts in, that means Rob Pelinka needs to find a trade partner for Ayton.
0: That was Dave McMenamin on ESPN this week, and it stands out for a variety of reasons. One, Luka Doncic wants an A-list center. How many of them can you count on one hand in the NBA? How many A-list centers are there? He wants an A-list center. The other part of that was, it sounds as if he was kind of promised the summer of 2026 is when we're going to build this team around what you want, which kind of implies what? The end of LeBron James in L.A. I mean, we've all speculated on what LeBron's going to do. But if Luka Doncic, let me ask you, Earnshaw, Luka Doncic walks up to Rob Pelinka and says, I want an A-list center. How do you get one of those? You got to make a trade, don't you?
1: I would think so. You'd probably have to.
0: There's no A-list center available in free agency. I can tell you that much right now. So, my buddy Evan Cohen, who hosts the morning show on ESPN Radio's national morning show Unsportsmanlike, Evan's a great dude, had him on my show many a times. He brought up an interesting scenario. Listen to what Evan Cohen said on Unsportsmanlike, the national ESPN Radio morning show.
29: I'm just going to throw this out there. Is there any thought, if you're the Lakers, to buy as low as you possibly could buy on the worst contract in the league on Joel Embiid? You have the cap space. Is there any thought to buy lower than you've ever been able to buy on a guy who has won the MVP if you just take a 30-minute span of playing over the course of four quarters and 48 minutes and you say, is he better than anyone else over those 30 minutes that you could get? The answer is definitively yes, if he plays.
0: That was Evan Cohen on Sportsmanlike on ESPN Radio. So think about this. If you're the Lakers and your best player says, I need an A-list center, do you call the Philadelphia 76ers, as Evan says, when his value is probably at a low point? My question for you would be this, Nuggets. How do the Sixers view Joel Embiid? And I'm going to throw this caveat in there. At the end of the playoffs last year, he didn't miss games because of knee problems. He said after the playoffs were done, the knee problems are behind me. Do you take him at his word that the knee problems are behind him? Or do you say, I've had enough of this, and if the Lakers call me, I'm ready and willing to move on from Joel Embiid? Because if Luka Doncic wants an A-list center, he ain't getting Jokic, I can tell you that much. Who else are they calling? There's not very many options out there, is there?
1: No, I mean, the one off the top of my head would be Mitch Robinson, but he's not A-list. He's a nice
0: that's center. An A-list center?
1: He could go Hartenstein, but he just re-signed with
0: I think he just re-signed,
1: the Thunder.
0: Right. Yep. Mm-hmm.
1: So,
0: yep.
1: I mean, Embiid would really be the guy who's like, hey, this is the A-list guy, if he's available, that we could get you, because there really isn't a ton of them out there.
0: No, and here's one issue. Look at the Lakers' salaries. They can't match dollar for dollar unless they sign and trade at LeBron.
1: Jeez, what are you doing?
0: That's the only way they could do it. They don't have a salary on the roster that they could move unless they sign and trade LeBron. What do you think? Am I out of my mind? Have I maybe had a little too much to drink this morning?
1: I don't know what you put in your coffee this morning. And it really depends on LeBron. Would he even want to come here and end his career here?
0: Doesn't he have all the school systems? Doesn't he have all the school systems? And he doesn't need the school systems anymore. But you could, and I'm going to add a little extra to the pot. You ready? You throw Bronny in too.
1: Oh, geez. What are we doing? LeBron Central, James and James Jr. in Philadelphia?
0: LeBron, you sign a one-year max deal. So, and LeBron has said that he would take less money to help a team out, has he not?
1: I mean, yeah. It's something to think about.
0: Just bear with me real quick.
1: All right.
0: LeBron signs for like a one-year with a player option or a team option for like $45 to $50 million, okay? So now you're in the Joel Embiid who makes $58 million price range. You throw in Bronny, that's an extra $2 million, right? He makes 2.2. You could possibly say, hey, can you throw in someone like a Marcus Smart or Dalton Connect or whatever, just to make the money work? That gets your deal done. That gets the Lakers an A-list center. And that gives the Sixers a guy who has experience, is a winner, and can probably play and get Tyrese Maxey off the ball a little bit more than you want to, right? You can get Maxey and Edgecombe now kind of flanking around and running around LeBron, letting him play point forward. Am I making anybody excited out there on this Sunday morning?
1: Listen, the Lakers and LeBron James, I mean, that's been ready to fall apart for a while now. I mean, they're ready to go their separate ways. So it's not crazy to think about and throw that scenario out there. It's just, would the Lakers want to do it, and would LeBron want to come here? Because they'll probably do right by LeBron and send him where he wants to go. And if he doesn't want to come here, then it's kind of not great. I mean, you could move LeBron to somewhere else if you wanted to go back home to Cleveland, etc. But yeah, he'd want to come here. He'd have to want to come here.
0: 610-632-0975. Is that crazy? Is it logical? Does it make any sense? Hit me up on the Davis Honda text line, 610-632-0975. And when we come back, nuclear was the word. Nuclear. And the Eagles and this player. That's next. I am Mike Gill. 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
1: Phillies fall to the Mets yesterday. I'm Nick Earnshaw with your Fanatic Sports Update. The Phillies fell to the Mets last night by a final score of 6-2. The Phillies struck out 10 times as a team. Bryce Harper once again got a little aggressive on the base pass. However, he did talk about it and addressed it after the game as to what he was doing.
3: I saw the center fielder fall down. Yeah, I didn't think Lindor was going to go get it, and he did. So not one that I'm trying to go to second on aggressively. Just, saw him fall down and thought he was going to go get it. If he went and got it, I think I'm safe, and you know, just didn't happen.
1: Bills and Mets round out their three-game series later on today. The Flyers went defense in the first round of the NHL draft, drafting 6'7", Maxim Sokolovsky, as he, the young player, will be here in probably a couple of years. Only one game on the FIFA World Cup docket today as Canada takes on South Africa in the round of 32. I'm Nick Earnshaw, and you're home of the Flyers, Sixers, and Union, 97.5 The Fanatic, and the Fanatic app.
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0: 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I'm Mike Gill. So I know this is the time of the year where football kind of winds down for a little bit. Training camp is actually 1 month from today, July 28th. The Eagles have announced they will report with rookies and veterans to training camp. And then I would imagine the first day of practice will be on the 29th. But all Eagles, veterans, and rookies report 1 month from today, 4 weeks away until the Birds are back on the Jefferson Healthcare football field. It's too many words for the name of a practice facility. Could they have some help? So this week, one of the Raider reporters from Sports Illustrated, Hondo Chamberlain, I believe is his name, was on his podcast talking a little bit about one Max Crosby. And we know Crosby's been traded once, and then the Ravens pulled out and sent him back to the Raiders. And the Raiders said, okay, we'll keep him. We signed all these free agents. Maybe he fits in here pretty good. Ah, but that doesn't mean teams aren't calling. And there are two teams that stand out. Take a listen.
16: I'm telling you, there is a lot of interest in Max Crosby. Two teams, specifically nuclear hot, the Eagles and the 49ers. I still believe there are two, maybe as many as three other teams absolutely in play for Max. Okay, does that mean that Max is in Spytek's office? I want out? No. Does that mean that Spytek is like, I want him gone? No. But it means the reality is, last year I told you I did not believe he was up for trade or even remotely available, and I was right. I was told that. I do believe someone could get Max. Absolutely. I think he could be had. Have to be the right team, and it would have to be the right price.
0: What's the right price? Does Philadelphia have it? The word he used, Nuggets, was nuclear. Nuclear. That's the kind of interest the Philadelphia Eagles have in Max Crosby. Nuclear. That sounds like they're really interested. Is that a word that you would use if you didn't have a lot of interest?
1: That's a pretty steaming hot allegation right there that they're nuclear. I mean, that's a big deal. If he's using that type of language, that man, like a couple of teams could get in on this. I mean, they traded him once, so I wouldn't be surprised if it is nuclear.
0: Now, like you said, it's not like he's gone in and said, hey, you traded me once, I want out again. That's not the way this is happening. It's more other teams are saying, hey, you traded him once, what about us? And that's where the Eagles come in. And that's where Jalen Carter comes in. So, show of hands. You're driving around. You're on the Schuylkill. Maybe you're heading home from the Jersey Shore because the weather has been lousy down there all weekend long. They kept saying it was going to rain. It never did. You know, they just kept saying it's going to rain. It's going to rain. And never really happened. So, they ruined everyone's weekend as normal. What do you think about Jalen Carter? Because the Philadelphia Eagles seemingly are not ready. They're not there yet. They don't want to give him that extension. Now, they don't have to. I understand. But they just saw Jeffrey Simmons get a $100 million guaranteed contract. And if you're the Philadelphia Eagles, you see that $100 million contract and you say, do I want to give $100 million guaranteed to Jalen Carter? Am I ready to commit to that deal? Do I trust him enough to give him $100 million? shoulders, kept him out of games, obviously suspended in the first game of the season for spitting on Dak Prescott. That's not something that you're feeling all that comfortable about. Had some off-the-field stuff coming into the draft, which allowed you to get him in the first place. Do you want to commit $100 million, guaranteed money, potentially, to Jalen Carter? Here's what Jeff Mosher told Middays with Marks this week right here on 97.5 The Fanatic.
7: Just based on some conversations I've been having over the last week with people around the league, people who know the Eagles, people who talk to other personnel folks around the league, and from what I understand, there is a trepidation or a hesitation is the word you look for. But I don't want people to get to thinking like they don't want this guy or they don't value him. There's just a lot of factors involved that go, I know everybody says, well, they don't want him because of the baggage, the stuff at Georgia. No, I mean, there's also the injuries that he's dealt with. He only played 11 games last year. They're deep at his position. They have other guys on offense and defense, especially on defense, that they have to reward in the future. So I think I mentioned this with you guys last week. At some point in the next 12 months, they're going to have to make some unpopular decision, maybe even more than one, too, in order to pay guys who deserve to be paid. They're going to have to let some guys walk or trade guys for assets so they can help replenish. Could that one of those guys be Jalen Carter if things don't work out? It could be. I wouldn't handicap it here and say it's definite that he won't be back, though. I don't want people to think that. They obviously would like to have him.
0: They would like to have him. But I'm wondering if the price is right for them. And if it's not right for them, is Max Crosby a player, the magnitude of player, that you would say, you know what, we love Jalen Carter, we're just not really ready to commit $100 million, and we have the opportunity right now to get a player like Max Crosby. That wasn't on the table before. Do you do that deal? Do you say, I'll do that, because I don't want to pay Max Jalen Carter what I have to pay him? And that doesn't mean because I don't want to. It could mean I can't pay Jalen Carter, Quinyon Mitchell. I mean, Nolan Smith could be in their plans, possibly. I don't see that happening. But Quinyon Mitchell, Cooper DeJean, Jalix Hunt's going to be coming down the line, Jahad Campbell. You know you got to pay a lot of these guys. You can't pay them all. But can I move one to go get Max Crosby here? Anybody out there feel like, if you're not going to sign Jalen Carter, could that be the guy that ends up getting you a player like Crosby? What do you guys think? 610-632-0975. Now, you put Max Crosby and Jonathan Greenard and Jalix Hunt. They're your rotational pass rushers. They're your three edge rushers. Is that team better than a team with Jalen Carter as the man in the middle? Or you say, hey, listen, we have Mauro Ojomo. We've got Jordan Davis. Listen, they've paid Jordan Davis $25 million. So at worst, $26 million, I think. At worst, Jalen Carter, even if he did a team-friendly deal, is probably saying, I'm not getting paid less than Jordan Davis. So the Eagles have to be willing to give him at least $27 million a year, right? So if that's the case, do you think about moving him? If, and only if, the player is of Max Crosby's potential. What do you say?
1: This is tough because Max Crosby would make such a difference on the defensive line. I brought up in the past Nolan Smith being a part of a deal to get Max Crosby, because then at least you get a year of Max Crosby and Jalen Carter on the same exact team, on the same defensive line, and then you just choose which one you want to pay, let one walk, etc. You want to let Jalen Carter walk? Yeah, Max Crosby for a couple of years. This one's a tough one because if they don't want to pay Jalen Carter, you have to find a way to get someone else who's impactful. And if that's Max Crosby, so be it.
0: Right. That's where I'm kind of at. I don't want to lose Jalen Carter because I feel like Carter, the one thing that stands out about Carter to me is in the big moment, he made a big play. Those guys are hard to find. You know, in the NFC Championship game against the Rams, he makes the play of the game that allows you to win a Super Bowl. But the question is, it's not about what I think. It's if Howie Roseman and the Philadelphia Eagles don't trust him enough to give him the money that he's going to ask for, you might say, we don't want to give you $100 million. He might say, well, go pound sand. you can't afford to let him walk for nothing, right? And if that's the case, is this the kind of nuclear deal that you do consider and say, we can get Max Crosby. We have Crosby and Grenard and Jalix Hunt coming from the edges. We got Jordan Davis, Mauro Ojomo in the middle. And look, the Eagles have had success and have had a willingness to draft interior defensive tackles in the past. So they could say, hey, listen, we have no problem trading Carter because we don't want to pay $100 million for Carter, but we'll go draft another guy that could get into the rotation with Jordan Davis. Now, Mauro Ojomo is also going to be a free agent coming up here. You have to consider whether he's going to get paid big-time money on the market.

0: Joel Embiid to the Lakers, the Lakers, Luka Doncic said he would like an A-list center. That's a possibility that we threw out on the table. We got all the Philly stuff out there as well. We're going to get back into the Phillies later on as well. But are you watching any of the soccer? My friends were at the game last night in Philly, the Croatia game. The United States will play in the round of 32. All right. What is their path to the World Cup? And what if they actually won? We'll discuss coming up next. I am Mike Gill. It's the Mike Gill Show on 97.5 The Fanatic.
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0: On 1140, 97.5 The Fanatic, I'm Mike Gill. We've got a lot of text messages on the Davis Honda text line, 610-632-0975. Here's the question we have for you today, okay? Give me a

0: Philadelphia athlete who is one of your favorite players, but not considered a star. I'm always interested to see, like, why a non-star player resonates with you. You know what I mean? Like, most people, it's like, hey, I like Bryce Harper. Like, back in the 08 Phillies, it was either you were an Utley guy, a Howard guy, or a Rollins guy, right? But that team had other characters on it that might not have been the star of the team that you liked. This team now, you know, you're a Schwarber guy, you're a Harper guy. But there are other guys that maybe you like for whatever reason. Same with the Sixers. I mean, you've got Joel, you've got Maxey, and over time you've had other players. But maybe they're not one of your favorite players. By the way, Earnshaw, can you announce the Flyers' number one pick? Do you know how to say that gentleman's name?
1: Yes, I do. I can say it.
0: Okay.
1: All right. So you want me to say it?
0: Let's hear it.
1: Maxim Sokolovsky.
0: Yep. And you talked to him the other night?
1: I did. He was on the show, the Flyers draft special that the Fanatic did with Connor Thomas. He called in right at the buzzer, like right before 11 o'clock, talked to him on the phone, and we got him on for a few minutes.
0: All right. Big guy, right?
1: 6'7".
0: Wow. On skates? What's he got to be, like 7 foot?
1: Guy's gigantic.
0: Wow. Okay. Well, give me a Philadelphia athlete, one of your favorites, not considered a star. What do we got?
1: All right, Joe in Boston chiming in. During that Phillies 08 era, not the 08 team, but that era, he goes with Placido Polanco.
0: Oh, great name. Placido Polanco. He was like, you know what? This Phillies team could use Placido Polanco.
1: Yes, absolutely.
0: Right-handed bat, hits the ball, sprays it all over the yard. Not a lot of pop, but just got on base, hit the ball the other way. He would be like, today's equivalent would be like Arise.
1: That's who I was thinking, like a Luis Arise for this team.
0: Right, plays a little second, plays a little third, bounce them all over, puts the ball in play. Arise a better hitter than Polanco is. But this team here, they could use a Polanco. Good one.
1: All right, John in Doylestown. Chad Hall.
0: Chad Hall? I don't even know who that is. The punt returner?
1: Yes.
0: Why? Now, there's got to be a reason why that's his favorite player.
1: I need John to text in why Chad Hall is his favorite player.
0: I mean, Chad Hall, I had to think about it for a second. I'm like, wait, the punt returner? Now, by the way, my buddy John McMullen from Sports Illustrated, he just wrote an article about how the Eagles don't have a punt returner right now. Maybe they can tap in to Chad Hall to be the punt returner for this team. Now, Chad Hall, I don't even know. How many times did he even return a punt for this team?
1: He was like a preseason like warrior, if I remember correctly.
0: He has to know that guy. Got to be something there. Now, from what I remember, Chad Hall went to the Air Force Academy.
1: Yes, he did.
0: Pretty sure of that. I think he was in Philly. Let's see. He played in Philly in 2010 and 2011. He played 15 games. He had 27 targets, 14 catches for 135 yards. I got to imagine, right, in the return game, he had 3 punt returns. He had 10 punt returns total for the Philadelphia Eagles, 3 in 2010, 7 in 2011. And he had 6 kickoff returns. That guy's got to explain himself. What is up with Chad Hall being the guy? All right, what else we got?
1: All right, no name to this one, but I gave one for the 3 teams. Sixers, Thad Young, Phillies, Pedro Feliz, and Eagles, William Thomas.
0: Wow. All right, those are 3 randos. William Thomas, yo, Willie T, he had a couple good runs. I mean, linebacker, Willie T, and because the Eagles had always gone so, like, disregarded at linebacker, Willie T was like a find. I want to say Willie T went to Western Kentucky. Am I wrong about that? I got to fuck that one up. William Thomas. Thaddeus Young is an interesting one because Thaddeus Young was a first-round pick. So, and he was always like a good, solid player, but never – now, he was on that team that beat the Bulls and then played the Celtics in Game 7 and ended up losing. And then he was part of the teams that turned into the process teams. Like, correct. He hung on for that last year, and then they ended up trading him. And then Pedro Feliz, I mean, that's a random one. Like, Pedro Feliz, of all the 08 Phillies, is the least one that I would say that was somebody's favorite player on that team.
1: Former Camden River Shark, Pedro Feliz.
0: That's right. That's right. He did have a cup of coffee in the old Atlantic League there. Thad Young, I think I saw did I see something like Thad Young's son is playing or something somewhere?
1: I'm not sure.
0: I'd be wrong.
1: Possibly.
0: Willie T. I want to look up William Thomas, by the way. And I think William Thomas played for the Eagles. I think he went to Western Kentucky. Nope, he went to Texas A&M. Played for the Eagles for 9 seasons, Willie T., and had 33 sacks during his 9 years. That's a good under-the-radar one by that guy. All right, what else we got?
1: All right, Mo from Horsham chime in, and he says, I was a huge Sean Considine fan solely because I was a linebacker in middle school, and we both had the same number, and probably because we both sucked.
0: Now, Sean Considine, he said we're both linebackers. Wasn't Considine a safety?
1: I thought he was a safety, too.
0: Yeah, I think he played defensive back. Now, he was in Philly for 4 seasons. Considine, he said they both wore the same number. In Philadelphia, he wore number 37,
1: yeah.
0: Sean Considine. He went to Iowa. He was one of those, like, you know, Iowa tough workers, you know. Very nondescript career here in Philadelphia, by the way. He did start, let's see, he started 17 games for the Eagles over 4 seasons here, so... I like the fact that he put it in the end, though. He acknowledged that he stunk and Considine stunk. So good job out of him.
1: All right. I got a couple more. The text board is lighting up. John LeClaire or Jim Eisenreich?
0: Now, LeClaire doesn't qualify.
1: That's what
0: I
1: said. No, I don't think LeClaire should count.
0: I think LeClaire would be in the star category.
1: Yeah.
0: Now, I will say, when they traded for LeClaire from Montreal, I don't think you knew you were getting a star. Now, you're probably too young to remember the trade.
1: Yeah, I'm too young. I was very young when that happened.
0: Yeah, so when they traded for LeClaire, when he came over from Montreal, it was kind of a trade that you were like, okay. And then it turned out to be like the guy turned into a star. You know, like in Philadelphia, he ends up being like a bona fide star. So, but when he was in Montreal, when they made the trade, it's kind of like an under-the-radar, nondescript trade. You didn't think, like, we're trading to go get a star. I think the Flyers gave up, let's see, the Flyers traded by Montreal with Eric Desjardins to the Flyers for a third-round pick and Mark Recchi.
1: 1995.
0: Yeah, Recchi was a pretty good player, too, by the way. And what was his other one?
1: He said, 1 second, I just had it up. It was Jim Eisenreich.
0: Eisenreich. Now that guy,
1: that counts.
0: He would classify as exactly what we're talking about. He was your favorite player, but not considered a star. Eisenreich was part of the right field platoon. Do you know who he platooned with?
1: No, who did he platoon with?
0: This is 93. I mean, you weren't born yet, right?
1: No, 7 years. Before I was born.
0: So the 93 Phillies, you can go around the whole lineup here. In right field, they had a platoon. In left field, they had a platoon. And they had platoons all over the place. They were playing platoons like everywhere. But in right field, the platoon was Jim Eisenreich and Wes Chamberlain. That was the right field platoon.
1: There you go.
0: Eisenreich's a good one by that guy.
1: That one counts. All right. Another one coming in. Now, I don't... This one, I think, is on the borderline. We had a text come in saying, I was always a big Shane Victorino guy.
0: Victorino counts, no doubt.
1: All right.
0: Yeah, Victorino's not a star. I mean, he's not like an all-star level player. He's definitely on the list of guys that you were a fan of, but he really wasn't considered a star. I like that one. One passes.
1: Okay. All right. He was big here, though. Like, he was like, people love Shane here.
0: He was well-liked here, but he wasn't like a star across the league.
1: All right.
0: LeClaire was a star.
1: We had a couple come in from Brenton and Cumberland. I'll just name two.
0: Hold on with those there, all right? We got to load up the chamber. Let more people get involved. We'll read off some more. We got Nuggets coming up. Plus, I want to get my soccer thoughts. I did watch a soccer game last night, Croatia, and they played Ghana. And my friends were at that game last night. But what if the U.S. won the World Cup? I want to comment on that. Plus, when we come back, it's this week's edition of Knicks Nuggets. Don't go away. They're next. It's the Mike Gill Show on 97.5 The Fanatic.
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1: Phillies fall to Mets last night. Mets even up the series. I'm Nick Earnshaw with your Fanatic Sports Update. Phillies fell to the Mets last night by a final score of 6-2. Phillies as a team struck out 10 times. Bryce Harper once again got aggressive on the base pass. However, yesterday it did not work out for him, but he did address his thinking after the game.
3: I saw the center fielder fall down. Yeah, I didn't think Lindor was going to go get it, and he did. So not one that I'm trying to go to second on aggressively. Just, saw him fall down and thought he was going to go get it. If he went and got it, I think I'm safe, and just didn't happen.
1: Phillies and Mets round out their series this afternoon. The Flyers went defense in the first round, drafting the 6'7" Maxim Sokolovsky on Friday night in the first round of the NHL draft. Today, round of 32 action, only one game on the docket as Canada takes on South Africa in the FIFA World Cup. 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
0: 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I am Mike Gill. Nick Earnshaw is my producer, and it's time for this week's edition of Nick's Nuggets.
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1: All right, Mike, I got a three-pack for you today of nugs. And first, I want to start with one of the draft picks from this past week, and that is LeBaron Fylan. So the rookie out of Alabama, well, he's a very confident fella, to say the least, okay? And he was on a podcast recently, and he was talking about and was asked, they were having a discussion about who would be the first person in the NBA he would cross up. Take a listen to who he said.
15: If it's a superstar, Shangoon for sure. Like I said, I'd be on TikTok a lot. So if you really just like be on there, they'd be saying he played like he got a refrigerator in his back or something like that.
1: Okay, so he's already calling out players in the league. Alperen Sengun says that's who would be the first player he would cross up, and said he has a refrigerator on his back. Do we like the trash talk this early on?
0: I don't mind it because you only play the Rockets twice. So, yeah, by the time they play the Rockets and the schedule comes out, no one's going to remember this, right? He's just having a little fun. I mean, if you're talking about, hey, I would like to play, and this answer is someone on the Knicks or the Celtics, that's a different situation. The Rockets, does anybody care?
1: Well, here's my thing with this. Like, he's already calling out players in the league that he's like, all right, I'm crossing you up. You have a refrigerator on his back. Do we like that he's already so outspoken in the league? Because I could see him being outspoken against rivals. Like, you bring up Boston or New York, I could see him getting a little chirpy or talking a little smack with those teams. Do we like that for the Sixers team?
0: What was the question asked to him?
1: Who would be the first player you cross up in the league?
0: So he gets asked the question, in what kind of setting is this?
1: You know, it's one of the player podcasts.
0: Yeah, nonsense. Nobody cares.
1: You don't think this is a big deal. You don't think like that personality is going to shapeshift the team at all.
0: I hope he can back it up. I mean, so if he's brash enough to come out and say it, something like, and listen, again, player podcast, hey, you're in the game, who do you want to, you know, it just sounds like he said Sengun. Now he says he has like a refrigerator on his back. I don't know. I mean, as long as he didn't pick, hey, I want to cross up Jason Tatum or Jalen Brunson or somebody to that effect, I'm not even sure that gets to the Rockets guy.
1: Okay. Well, we'll see. I mean, Sengun's very young, too. He's only 23 years of age. So, but, I mean, a lot of people have had a problem with this Sixers pick and don't think he's going to be this star-like player. But then there's other people that think, yeah, he might be a better player than Jared McCain was. And I don't know how the Sixers will use him.
0: That's two different things. He doesn't have to be a star. He needs to be what the Sixers don't have, a depth piece. He needs to be their version of, like, Deuce McBride, a guy who comes in and hits a bunch of threes, or Landry Shamet, gives you a little energy off the bench. He doesn't have to be a – everybody always wants – every time you draft someone, the guy's got to be a star. He's got to be a stud. No, this team has those guys already. They need the other guys. Hopefully he can be one of those guys. And if he's better than that, then great. But let's not go into this thinking, man, this guy's got to be a star, and if he's not – and listen, is he better than Jared McCain? He's different than Jared McCain. Everybody's like kind of comparing him to McCain. McCain's a shooter. McCain's kind of a guy that, you know, works off the ball. He comes off screens. He's crafty. Filon's a guy who's going to have the ball in his hand a lot, possibly. He is a guy that can shoot the three, but he also take the ball to the basket. He's, you know, a lot different. He's more of a ball handler than McCain. McCain was not a great ball handler, not a great defensive player. They're kind of two different players, even though they play the same position.
1: Yep, there you go. All right, I got to move along to the second one, the second nugget. There's a reason I picked this as nugget number two. And, you know, keep number two in mind here, all right? So there was a concert this past weekend. I believe it was Friday night. Noah Kahan performed at Citizens Bank Park. Are you familiar with his music at all, Mike?
0: I have no idea who that is.
1: All right, there you go. So with that being said, there was about 45,000 people there. It was a packed house. But he had to put out a disclaimer after the show yesterday around lunchtime. He had to tweet this out. If you have to poop at a show, please, dear God, just go to the bathroom, LMAO. I've pooped my pants as much as the next 29-year-old, but you guys got to understand, there's a venue worker out there with a 1,000-yard stare after dealing with that. Now, the context of this, there was a video going viral on Twitter or X, whatever you want to call it. Someone decided to just go in their seat, number two nugget, by the way, and walk away and just leave it there. And it was during
0: Where's this concert?
1: This was at Citizens Bank Park over the weekend. I believe it was Friday night.
0: So left a deuce in the seat.
1: Left a deuce in the seat at the concert.
0: What section?
1: This was like, it looked like in like the pit area. The video was kind of going viral. A woman took a video of it, and it was just kind of left in the seat on like kind of like the field, but they had like, you know, a stage for where people could sit at on
0: the field. So it wasn't in like the bowl.
1: No, it was not in the bowl.
0: No pun intended.
1: No, it was not in the bowl anywhere.
0: All right. So I'm worried about like if I go to a game at Citizens Bank Park, am I going to end up with the seat that this was it a woman?
1: Supposedly, that is what the story has been.
0: Now, I'm questioning the guy who says he's 29 and he's had this issue.
1: I think it was half. It was half-hearted. That tweet.
0: Half-hearted. I don't know what to do with this whole situation. I mean, control yourself, lady.
1: The fact that you put a tweet out after the fact, like, yeah. Just if you need to go, just go to the bathroom. Like, if you need to miss a couple minutes of the concert, who cares?
0: Well, that's the thing. You're on the field at Citizens Bank Park.
1: Yes, but they have like a little like kind of like stage setup thing for like where seats go on like the field.
0: Yeah, but how do you get from there to like the concourse area to go to the bathroom?
1: This is my question. I don't know how this could have even happened.
0: I'm without words on this one here. I think what they could have hopefully done is taken a picture of the woman and said, does anybody know this woman, and put that out there on social media.
1: Yeah, not good. But the fact that this got back to the performer, Noah Kahan, this is a big time concert. He had to put a tweet out after the fact, Mike. I mean, come on, guys. What are we doing?
0: Bad job.
1: Which is worse?
0: What's worse, that or the lady who emptied the trash can in New York and stole the can and got fired?
1: Yeah, I don't know. Either one.
0: Did you
1: see
0: her when you went to the Knicks parade?
1: I did not. I did not see her. I didn't see any of the trash cans either. Yeah, maybe Shukri did.
0: Yeah.
1: So well, there you go.
0: Guess what? Both of them, bad job. She got fired. If anybody can find this woman, she might she might lose her job as well.
1: I mean, it's just crazy. The fact that he had to put a whole tweet out regarding this is just unbelievable. All right, final nugget before I get out of here. I have to address something with this final nugget. A tweet you put out yesterday, Mr. Mike Gill. And by the way, it couldn't have been more of a boomer tweet by the way, by you. I mean, it was such a boomer picture. So I was doing an event yesterday, and I had gotten myself a new All-Star shirt. And it was a cutoff shirt with a hoodie. And you tweet out, does Nuggets have the guns to pull off this shirt? First of all, it was, you know, a hot day. All right. I'm running around. And I don't want to. I don't want a tan line. All right. I want the cut off sleeveless shirt. I thought it was a nice shirt. It says the All Star Game on it. And I don't want the tan lines. I don't want the farmer's tan. It was also going to rain, so I had a hood. I was thinking all about this as I put this wardrobe on. And you have a problem. I'm not trying to show off the guns. I am thinking regarding this more so with the tan and it being hot out.
0: Yeah, at Mike Gill Show. So Nuggets has a picture yesterday. He's in the picture with a bunch of the people doing the show, and I see he's got it's a nice hoodie, by the way. Now, you just contradicted yourself a little bit here. You said it was going to rain, so instead of finding something to cover up, you took the arms off because it was going to rain?
1: Well, it has a hood on it. The whole thing has a hood on it, so there you go.
0: Now you have a hood, but now your arms are exposed.
1: Yeah, but that's
0: not
1: better.
0: A lot of sun to block for the You're not getting a tan anyway if it's supposed to rain.
1: Well, it was sunny at first, but it was going to rain in the forecast later on in the day, so I prepared for both.
0: Well, the question was simple. It wasn't anything about rain protection or anything. All I asked was, does Nuggets have the guns to pull this shirt off?
1: I think
0: normally,
1: I look good.
0: If you're going with the cutoff sleeves, is because you're trying to flash, you know, your expertise in the gym, maybe.
1: No, not one bit. It was literally a style choice, and I didn't want a farmer's tan for the most part.
0: Well, you're going to look, it wasn't like you had no shirt on. At some point, the sleeves end. So you're going to get a farmer's tan leading up to maybe that spot on the thing now.
1: That's easier to work with, though. That's easier to work with.
0: I got you. I just thought it was an interesting choice, you know, of a shirt when you were, you know, doing a live broadcast show. I thought maybe, you know, you cover up the arms, maybe a little polo shirt.
1: You know, I got a lot of compliments. I got a lot of compliments on that shirt, by the way. I mean, people can't see. I love this.
0: Yeah, it's a good shirt. I like the shirt as well. I just, you know, I'm on the air. I can't be rocking sleeveless shirt while I'm on the air.
1: You're outside. Well, and it fit the mold. It was like a new gym performance place. So, you know.
0: That sounds like you're hanging out with the lady who dropped the deuce in her seat.
1: Not one bit. Not one bit.
0: Lack of awareness there.
1: I got compliments. That lady's not getting compliments.
0: It's a nice shirt. It's a nice shirt. All right, there's today's Nuggets here on the Mike Gill Show. On 97.5 The Fanatic. All right, coming up, Dave Portnoy said something. Is he on to something here? It has to do with the World Cup. You'll hear what he said coming up next. The Mike Gill Show, 97.5 The Fanatic.
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0: 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Good afternoon, everybody. I am Mike Gill, Nick Earnshaw, my producer. Shukri Wright's coming up at 1 o'clock today. Now, World Cup. I'm not the biggest soccer guy in the world. I don't hate the sport. I just never really got into it. And, you know, I'm not really like, wow, it's grabbing me here. One problem, a couple problems I have with World Cup. One, United States played a game the other night at 10 o'clock at night. I want to be interested. I want to be into the game. This is the biggest tournament in the world, okay? This is the tournament to win fans over, to grow your sport, to get new fans, right? We can't have games in the biggest sport in the world, in the biggest tournament of that sport, have no meaning. Can't have a game that is week 17 NFL football game. Sitting all my starters, doesn't matter if I win or lose. This isn't a friendly. This is the World Cup. Yet we're putting friendlies on out there. These people are paying thousands of dollars for tickets. You can't pay thousands of dollars for tickets and then say, well, this game doesn't mean anything regardless of who wins or loses. That is not fair. You can't do that to the people. How much were those tickets going for? People were spending ridiculous amounts of money. Can you imagine spending $1,200 or more on a ticket? And you get there, and it's USA versus Turkey. What are they calling themselves now? Turkey. And yeah, the game doesn't mean anything. And the United States, smartly, isn't playing anybody. And you paid four digits for those tickets? Can't do it. So that's number one. Number two, what is the end game here for the United States? Earnshaw, if they won the World Cup, this is the path. They're going to play Bosnia in the round of 32, who's ranked 61st.
1: Yep.
0: In the round of 16, if they win that game, they will likely play Belgium, who's ranked 10th. That game would be in Seattle. If they won that game, they would play Spain in Los Angeles, most likely. This is if all the chalk went. And Spain is ranked number 3. The semifinal, they would then have to play France. And if they made it to the final in New Jersey, they would play probably Argentina, would be the two seed in the other side of the bracket. So you're on the bracket with the one. Argentina's on the other side. So you would have to beat 1, 2, and 3. Let me hypothetically say they do that. What happens next? What happens if the United States of America wins the World Cup?
1: I would say, I think the game's definitely elevated here. I think it would draw more people in. I don't know how much it changes the MLS, though. You know what I mean? Like, how much would it change the league that is here? I think people are still going to watch the Premier League stuff more so than I feel like the MLS.
0: That's my point. You know, when the United States won gold in hockey, did it do anything for hockey? Probably not.
1: A couple weeks.
0: Because the NHL is already established here. I don't think it got any bigger or any smaller or anything. I think it's just what it is. It was a moment. If the United States won the World Cup, it would be one of the most improbable things of all time. In fact, some people would say that that would be bigger than the United States beating the Russians in 1980 in the Olympics because of how improbable it would be. That, though, elevated hockey to another level back in 1980. I don't know that the United States winning the World Cup would change anything for multiple. And it's not like a knock. It's more of, I just don't know what changes because the MLS will never be bigger than what it currently is. It just is what it is. And I don't think that that can get taken to another level. The United States is good in soccer right now, as good as they've ever been, because the players aren't playing in the MLS. Every player on the team plays overseas, right? Outside the goaltender. I think he's an MLS guy. So the players here have become more talented, but they're not playing here. They're playing over there. So I don't know what winning the World Cup would do other than, much like any other sport, you would have bragging rights for 4 years, and then it just kind of goes away. I don't ever see a scenario. Does anybody ever see a scenario where the MLS becomes the NBA or the NHL or Major League Baseball, where the stars of the other country say, I have to go play in that league? I don't think I see that ever happening. Do you?
1: I don't see it overtaking the National Football League, Major League Baseball,
0: NBA. I'm not talking NBA. I'm not talking about taking those leagues over. I'm talking about taking over maybe the Premier League or any of the Champions League or Serie A, Serie B.
1: I mean, Messi came over. Yeah. You know, towards the end of his career, you know what I mean?
0: Yeah, he came over just because, you know, he was getting older. He got paid a boatload of money. That's the problem. The money is the situation. The MLS teams are making money by selling off their players, not by getting players to play for them. You know, that's one of the problems the union have. They're selling off their players to try to create revenue streams. And until that changes, it'll just be what it is. It's just a good league to have. I mean, here in the States, it gives families an inexpensive night out to go to a union game. It's a great time. I've been to a union game. It's a great time.
1: Oh, it's fantastic.
0: That area, what they've done down there is fantastic. The whole union yard, the area outside the stadium, and there's actually a little brewery up the street.
1: There it is.
0: What's the name of that brewery? Can't remember. I'll think of it. It's up the street from Subaru Park, like maybe like a block or two away. That's the spot you got to go. The Union Yard place is great, too. I mean, you go there, there's a lot of stuff happening. But if you like a little, man, I can't remember the name of that place. I'll think about it. All right, coming up, I want to play this Dave Portnoy bite. We'll do that on the other side. He said something about the World Cup, and he tied in another event. I want to see if anybody else thinks that this would be fun. We'll do that coming up next. I'm Mike Gill. It's the Mike Gill Show, 97.5 The Fanatic.
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1: Rubber match later today, Phillies and Mets. I'm Nick Earnshaw with your Fanatic Sports Update. After falling to the Mets yesterday 6-2, the Phillies and Mets will round out their series today, later this afternoon. And the Philadelphia Phillies, well, with the loss last night, came with another set of controversy and Bryce Harper rounding the bases. That usually always is a topic of discussion. Last night, it did not work out for him, and he addressed what he was seeing after the game.
3: I saw the center fielder fall down. Yeah, I didn't think Lindor was going to go get it, and he did. So not one that I'm trying to go to second on aggressively, just saw him fall down and thought he was going to go get it. If he went and got it, I think I'm safe, and you know, just didn't happen.
1: Flyers went defense in the first round of the NHL draft on Friday night, drafting the big 6'7" defenseman Maxim Sokolovsky in the first round after trading back from pick 21 at pick 27. Only one game on the FIFA World Cup docket today as Canada takes on South Africa in the round of 32. I'm Nick Earnshaw on Home of the Flyers, Sixers and Union, 97.5 The Fanatic and the Fanatic app.
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0: 12:25, cruising along on a Sunday morning into the afternoon. Mike Gill Show, 97.5, The Fanatic. We've got the blind rankings for this week coming up. Jersey Shore Boardwalk Food Edition. Earnshaw will throw those my way coming up in just a little bit here. Dave Portnoy, Barstool Sports, had something interesting to say. Now, I want to preface this by saying, I am a huge fan of the NCAA tournament. World Cup, I wouldn't say I have World Cup fever. I watched Croatia and Ghana yesterday. I was into the game, had some meaning behind it. If Croatia won, they moved on. The game in Philadelphia, yada, yada, yada. So here's what Portnoy had to say about the World Cup and maybe how it could be incorporated into the NCAA tournament. Take a listen.
2: What if March Madness, instead of, and I love March Madness, so I know this is like sacrilege to talk about changing it, but I love how the World Cup is every single day, 4 to 5 games, different time slots. So it starts like 1 or 2 o'clock to like 9 o'clock kickoff for seemingly infinity. What if March Madness was like that? You just have 4 games a day for like a month straight, never ending. You just wake up. Oh, I get a game. I can bet this game. Then the mid-afternoon, then the afternoon, then the night. Wow. Like, I love how the World Cup, every single day, it's like around noon, 1 o'clock, you have action the whole day. It's awesome.
0: So, as a fan of the NCAA tournament, I don't hate this idea. Could the NCAA tournament basically have games on all day, every day, for the entire month of March? So bear with me, Nuggets. You ready?
1: I'm ready.
0: They're expanding the tournament now to 70. Is it 76 or 78 teams? I think it's 76. So basically, you would start the tournament on Tuesday, and you would play one game at noon, one game at 3, one game at 7, one game at 9:30. Basically, like, the way they do it now is on Thursday and Friday, you've got games on all day, but they're all overlapping each other. He's saying instead of having like 4 games on Thursday, one starts at like 12:10, the next one's at like 12:18, the next one's like 12:27, then the next one's at like 12:38. Just do one in that time slot. Do you like that better, or do you like the way it is now? Like, because they play Thursday, Friday, Saturday, Sunday, and then you get no games Monday, Tuesday, Wednesday, and then it picks back up Thursday, Friday, Saturday, Sunday, then you get no games again. Would you rather they gave you a little game every single day? Tuesday, Wednesday, Thursday, Friday, Saturday, Sunday, bang, Monday, Tuesday, and you're getting them all day. What do you think?
1: You know, I think Portnoy's got a point here. I think he does. I like the idea of I can watch one game at a time. I think that's a pretty good idea, because now I'm not jumping all over the place. All right, where's this game at? Where's that game at? I know every single time when there's going to be a game played. I can just go from boom, boom, boom, one to the next.
0: I know there's a game on the whole month of March every day. That's what he's saying. You go to this World Cup thing, you turn on your TV, and starting at like 2 o'clock in the afternoon, there's probably a game on. And then you get another one, and another one, and another one. Now, this is coming from somebody. I have traveled to Philly's spring training for 20 straight years, and we go the same week every year, the NCAA tournament. Me, my college roommate, my other buddy, we all go down there. And on Thursday, Friday, Saturday, Sunday, we watch the tournament from noon to midnight. Now, you get the 4 games. You got True TV, TNT, TBS, and CBS. You got to go to the bar. The person has to know what they're doing, which is very far-fetched many times. You get the 4 games on. You got this game going on over here, and that one's going on over there. There is some excitement to this game over here. Oh, it's coming. And this one. But if you had one on, just one to focus on at all times, every day for the entire month of March. He might be onto something here. I might actually, because now there's 76 teams in this thing. So what's going to happen is Tuesday and Wednesday, you're going to have like it used to be called the first 4. Now that will be like the first 12, I guess. I don't know what they're going to call it.
1: Yeah.
0: But you could play them all day long. Get those things rocking. Like anything, you know this, whenever they do like something different and they go out of their way to put on a live sporting event on in the day, I don't know why. I've been saying this for years. I feel like the NBA should do a day where every Wednesday is NBA afternoon games. It's got to be better than putting on whatever you're putting on whatever TV station at noon and 2 or 4 in the afternoon. So every Wednesday, you get a, like an afternoon doubleheader, like a 12:30. You know what I mean? Like you, when you have a live sporting event every afternoon like that, or when you ever have afternoon day games, those things always get people excited. So I think Portnoy's onto something here.
1: Yeah, and if you brand it like your NBA example, like, all right, every Thursday afternoon, boom, I know I'm getting this many games on the docket at this time. I like that
0: NBA
1: idea.
0: Thing, I like when TNT lost the NBA recently to Amazon Prime, that could have been TNT's way to stay in the NBA. Be like, listen, we'll pay to have Wednesday afternoon games. Every Wednesday afternoon, we'll make Wednesday afternoon like our big day. And it opens up a new TV window, a new revenue stream, and you get afternoon games. Now, some people would say, well, people are at work. Listen, people are working from home. It's all a television product. You'll get people to go. It's an afternoon thing. And people are like, oh, it'll be cool to go to an afternoon. You're playing that afternoon game maybe 1 or 2 times the whole season. You'll be fine. But you'll have afternoon live sports on, and people will watch it. No doubt about it. No doubt about it.
1: They'll find a way.
0: Yeah, they will. It's different, too, when, for instance, like the afternoon business person special game, the getaway games, that kind of stuff. Right?
1: Yeah, I was going to say, just do a business person special for the weekday game in the afternoon. Get to leave work early, and yeah, I think that would be a great idea.
0: All right, let's go to the Davis Honda text line, 610-632-0975. We'll get some more text messages here. Here's our question today. Way back in the 10 o'clock hour, we asked you, name a Philadelphia athlete who was one of your favorites, but he's not considered a star. We've had some really good ones so far today. I mean, someone's had Chad Hall. That was way off the mark there, way out in right field. We've had Aaron McKee. We've got Thaddeus Young. We had Placido Polanco, Pedro Feliz, Shane Victorino. We've had some good ones out there. So what else do we have?
1: All right. Going back to the Davis Honda text line, Brenton and Cumberland. He named a ton. I'm going to name two of them. Kyle Korver and Darren Sproles.
0: Kyle Korver is a great one. I mean, he is your classic catch, shoot. All he does comes in, shoot threes, and that's basically what he's known for. That's a good one. Kyle Korver. And who was the second one?
1: Darren Sproles.
0: Darren Sproles. Sproles is a good one. I mean, not a star. Had a nice little run here and was kick return, punt return type of guy, you know, return man. Was a star in that world as a returner, but not a star overall. Sproles, definitely a good one.
1: Yeah, absolutely. All right. Another one on the line, Robert Covington.
0: Oh, now Robert Covington was a star of the process teams, but not a star overall. He ended up like, you know, finding a nice little niche in this league for a little while. In fact, he came back here, as we all know. And yeah, Robert Covington, the fact though, that would be a good one because he became your favorite player on those process teams because the whole thing about the process was trying to uncover a diamond in the rough.
1: Yep.
0: And I believe the Covington story was he had played in the G League with Houston when Daryl Morey and Sam Hinkie were there. And Hinkie kind of got him off the G League Houston Vipers roster. And he came over here and they like stuck him right in the rotation. And they kind of found that, hey, we found a guy that he was 6'9", he could shoot. Yeah, good one there, Robert Covington.
1: There you go. That's what we got on the Davis Honda text line.
0: All right, we cleared out the text board throughout the show today, so you can jump on between now and the end of the show. Here's the question. Give me a Philadelphia athlete who was one of your favorites, but wasn't considered a star. 610-632-0975. Coming up, we've got the blind taste test for the week here, and I do have something about the Phillies right now that caught my eye that you want to avoid. That's next. 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
9: 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At Mike Gill Show, you can follow me over there on the Twitter X platform. My producer is Nick Earnshaw, and we got some Philly stuff. There's something I saw about the Phillies today that made me open my eyes a little bit that you want to avoid. I'll discuss that coming up after this week's blind rankings. What do we got this week?
10: All right. So what we got this week, Mike, is we're going to do Jersey Shore snacks and food. Are you ready?
9: Snacks and food, Jersey Shore edition. I am ready.
10: All right, so here we go. So the premise of the game is, you know, you got, I'm going to name off one at a time, and you got to try and rank them the best you possibly can, and you don't know what's coming next.
9: Got it.
10: All right, so here we go. First one on the list, fried Oreos.
9: Ooh, fried Oreos, throwing a fastball at me early here. Now,
10: that's what I do.
9: I mean, I like a fried Oreo, don't get me wrong. But I'm not like I'm going to the Ocean City Boardwalk or the Wildwood Boardwalk specifically for that. So I'm going to go in the number four spot, fried Oreo.
10: All right. Next one. That was one of five. Our second one, saltwater taffy.
9: Definitely five.
10: Not a fan.
9: Meh. It gets a, you know, popularity because it originates, you know, the Atlantic City Boardwalk is more known for the saltwater taffy. There's some places in Ocean City, Seattle as well. But I'm not the biggest saltwater taffy fan. I got no problem going number five with that.
10: All right. Next one up. Funnel cake.
9: Funnel Cake, strong,

0: Ooh, so what else could be coming here? I'm going to go funnel cake number three. Funnel cake.
1: So you have three through five already.
0: Yep, I'm hoping that the heavy hitters are coming here. Like, funnel cake is essentially fried Oreo without the Oreo. I mean, it's right. Just like fried whatever it is. I do like a funnel cake, don't get me wrong. But again, not going to the boardwalk specifically for that food.
1: All right, there you go. All right, my next one on the list is Johnson's Popcorn.
0: Johnson's Popcorn, strong. Gonna have to go number two. I mean, if I'm in the mood for a Johnson's Popcorn, I'm really a fan of the Johnson. Like, once you start going, you just keep going. And I do like the Johnson's Popcorn probably better than the fried Oreo.
1: Okay.
0: So I'm happy with that right now. I'm just a little worried about what could be next here.
1: All right. Up next on the list is frozen custard.
0: Ah, no problem with that being number one.
1: There you go.
0: Frozen custard. Now, is that like a Core Brothers?
1: Yes. That's the idea. Yep.
0: Is that your idea? It's not a hard ice cream.
1: No, custard.
0: Yeah, I have no problem with that. That's number one. Yeah. Of all, and guess what? For the second straight week, I think I laid them out perfectly.
1: Are you just saying that?
0: No, this is the way that I would go with them. Saltwater taffies would be 15th on my list. I'm just not saltwater taffies. Just not for me.
1: All right. So you made the right choice putting that five. So go read over your list again.
0: Five, saltwater taffy. Four, the fried Oreo. Now, you could make a case that I would flip fried Oreo with the funnel cake, but they're neck and neck. It's not really like devastating one over the other. The number four, fried Oreo. Number three, the funnel cake. Number two, the Johnson's popcorn. I don't have any problem with the Johnson's popcorn being number two. That's fine in that spot. Two, three, and four, they're all interchangeable. So I don't have any problem with them. And frozen custard, definitively number one on the list. This isn't even an argument here for me.
1: There you go. There's your one through five. There's your blind taste test this week, Mike.
0: Now, the question would be, when you go frozen custard, do you go straight chocolate, straight vanilla, a little twist?
1: Twist.
0: So you get a little orange sherbet.
1: Got to go twist.
0: There's a couple different ways you can go.
1: Got to go twist. Got to go twist. Yes, okay. Absolutely.
0: You go chocolate vanilla twist. What about orange vanilla?
1: Oh, I'll go orange vanilla. Yes, the sherbet's fantastic.
0: Strong. Yeah. All right. So I saw something. This was a little while ago. As we go to break, you know, I start doing a little bit more research, see if there's anything I can add to the show. Something stood out to me about the Phillies that I think needs to be discussed. Okay. If the playoffs started today, you know who the Phillies would be playing?
1: I do. Do you want me to say it?
0: Yeah, go for it.
1: It would be the Cubs, correct?
0: It would be the Cubs. If there was one team you did not want to play in the playoffs, if I'm a Phillies fan, it would be the Cubs. Why? One, Imanaga, left-handed, followed by Matthew Boyd, left-handed. They just added David Peterson, left-handed. That is a team that could throw three straight left-handers against you in a five-game series. That matchup is not conducive to getting off to a good start. And if you were to win that series right now, if the Phillies won that series and they played the way it's set up currently, and look, we get it. There's a long way to go, but it's June. We're having a little fun here. But let's just be honest here. The teams that are currently in the playoff mix, do you think there's going to be a lot of change? I mean, right now, the standings are this. Atlanta's leading the East. Milwaukee is 6.5 games up in the Central. The Dodgers are 9 up. You can make a strong case that those three teams. Now, I think Philadelphia can catch Atlanta. They're only 4 back. That's the closest division race in the National League, believe it or not, is Philadelphia. So there's a good chance that Milwaukee is the one or the two seed, and the Dodgers are the one or the two seed. That means the Braves, they would fall into the wild card situation. They would be the best, would play the worst wild card team. That means the Phillies, as the top wild card, would play the second wild card, which currently is the Cubs. If you play that game, Nuggets, and that series, the winner of the Phillies-Cubs series right now would play the number one seed, which would be the Dodgers. So you would have to beat the Cubs and their three left-handed pitchers, and then you'd have the Dodgers sitting there waiting for you in the division series. So you would play in the wild card against the Cubs. The division series, so you have the Cubs series, which is best of three, you would face three lefties, potentially. Now, I don't know if they're going to, if they would use, because they've got, Imanaga would almost definitively pitch in that series, right? He would be their top guy.
1: I would think so.
0: Yeah, so you would have Imanaga. You would have, Matthew Boyd, and they just traded for David Peterson. So they could throw, in a three-game series against you, they could throw three lefties. And then if you won that series, right now the Dodgers are the one seed, you would play the Dodgers. And you would have Yamamoto, Ohtani, and Sasaki sitting there waiting for you. Do you like that path at all?
1: No. I think you need to catch the Braves is what I'm looking at right now.
0: Catch the Braves is what I'm looking at right now. You ain't lying, buddy.
1: you need to get those four games and keep it moving. All right. You got to catch them. All right. I don't want to notice wild card. Looking at that, if that's how the season ended, I'd be nervous. I'd be very nervous.
0: Listen, right now, the Braves, by winning the East, their path would be San Diego currently in the wild card, best out of three. Now, if you win that, you got to play the Brewers. You got Mizorowski sitting there waiting for you, followed by Kyle Harrison, a left-handed pitcher. And let's just say the Brewers went out and got Tarek Skubal. Would you rather face the Brewers with Mizorowski, Harrison, and Skubal, or the Dodgers?
1: That's a coin flip. It doesn't matter. That's why you need to go get Tarek Skubal, all right? So you don't have to worry about that.
0: Yes, don't let these people tell you that getting Skubal doesn't make any sense. It makes more sense than anything for two reasons. One, that means you don't have to face them. Two, you keep telling me about right-handed batters for 3 years, and nobody has come up with a solution for right-handed batter. So don't keep yelling into the thin air of, you need a right-handed batter, you need a right-handed batter, you need a right-handed batter. There's not one to go get. Now, you can make the argument that you trading for Skubal doesn't make a lot of sense just because simply you don't have enough to get him. That I can understand. But you need to be involved in that conversation. You can't just let the Brewers, the Braves, or the Dodgers make that call and you don't make that call. You have to at least say, we're going to make our best offer. Because if you're the Brewers and you're getting calls from the Braves and the Dodgers, and, you know, quite frankly, what if the Cubs made a call? And then there would be another lefty in their rotation. You can't afford, if you're the Phillies, with your lineup, you can't afford any of these teams. Mizorowski, Kyle Harrison, and Skubal. You're not winning that series. The Dodgers, Yamamoto, Ohtani, Sasaki, and Blake Snell, Glasnow, and if they got Skubal and added him to the mix, you would say, well, why did they need six starters? Well, last year they put Snell and Glasnow and Sasaki in the bullpen. How'd that go for you? Right?
1: Mike, can I also add something here? For the people clinging on to prospects and the future of the Phillies, what future are they clinging on to? Because I don't see a farm system where, yeah, we're going to develop an entire core over the next 4 years when this core is kind of done with. They built this team through free agency. I expect the Phillies to continue to build their team through free agency. So why not push all your chips in at this point? Because I don't see a future with these young players that you have. I really don't. Go all in.
0: I would ask this question to further what you just said. Give me a Phillies prospect with the team or someplace else that you see and you're like, oh, man, we had that guy here. We traded him away. Who's the guy? Where is he? I don't see him. Which player have they traded away has come back to bite you? Really, none. I mean, we talked about this during, you know, the show during the week about Marsh for Logan Ohapi. At the time, it looked like Ohapi might have been come back to bite you because Marsh was just a marginal player and you didn't have a catcher in your system, and you still don't. So that Ohapi would have prevented you from having to sign JT for 3 years, $45 million, potentially. But other than that, is there a player that you traded away that is now performing someplace else and you're like, oh, man, we had that guy. We should have never. Now, you can go. One guy you could go to is Ben Brown. You remember that trade? They traded Ben Brown for David Robertson a couple of years ago, and he's been pretty solid. I think he's hurt actually right now, but he's been pretty solid with the Cubs. He would have been a guy that would have been very serviceable as a back end of the rotation. How about Mick Abel? Did you see that? He's got Tommy John now.
1: Yes, I did see that. And Ben Brown has a neck issue.
0: Right. So Brown hurt, but both good. But none of these guys that you traded away. Now, Ben Brown for David Robertson. Robertson ended up kind of, I don't want to say helping you get to the World Series in 2022, but he was a part of that team in 2022 that went to the World Series. For Ben Brown, who is like a fourth or fifth starter, but a pretty good one. Ben Brown, you don't even know if he would have done anything had he still been here.
1: Right.
0: But is there a guy, a prospect that the Phillies have given away in a trade that you look back and regret? Probably not at this moment anyway. I mean, some of those guys might come through for the Angels that you got for Carlos Estevez. I don't know of any of the guys that you traded, you know, because when you traded for Austin Hayes, you gave up what? Sir Anthony Dominguez? Was that the trade?
1: Yes.
0: They made two trades with Baltimore that one day. It was Soto. But they didn't give up any prospects in those deals. They gave up actual players, like big league rostered players. So I happened to notice that today, and it kind of opened my eyes about how important winning the division is right now. You're four games back, and we had talked about this during the week. If the Phillies could get – now, when we brought this topic up on Monday's show, we had said the Phillies were 6.5 back. Could they get to 4.5 back by the All-Star break? That was two games. And at the time, they were four back. So they cut all the way up to four, and they're four still. The Phillies lost last night, but so did the Braves. Braves are in a tailspin right now. You have to take advantage of this because it's not likely that the Braves are going to be in a tailspin like this for the rest of the season. All right, Shukri Wright is coming up next. I'm sure he has plenty more on the Phillies, plenty more to get you through the rest of your afternoon here. Nick Earnshaw is my producer on the Mike Gill Show on 97.5 The Fanatic. I will be back, I believe, on Friday. I think I'm doing the morning show with myself, with for Kincaid and Sal Chunas. I am being both of them on Friday. So you will hear from me on Friday morning, right here on 97.5 The Fanatic, and next weekend. Nick, great job. We'll talk to everybody out there next week right here on The Mike Gill Show on 97.5 The Fanatic.
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1: Rubber match later on today. I'm Nick Earnshaw with your Fanatic Sports Update. The Phillies, they will take on the Mets in the third game of a three-game set up in New York as they fell last night by a final score of 6-2. They struck out 10 times in that game. Bryce Harper once again continues to get aggressive on the base passes. The never-ending conversation with Bryce, but he did address it after the game after being thrown out on a play earlier in the game.
3: I saw the center fielder fall down. Yeah, I didn't think Lindor was going to go get it, and he did. So not one that I'm trying to go to second on aggressively. Just saw him fall down and thought he was going to go get it. If he went and got it, I think I'm safe, and you know, just didn't happen.
1: They will round out that series later on this afternoon. The Flyers, they went defense in the first round of the NHL draft on Friday night. They took 6'7" defenseman Maxim Sokolovsky in the draft. Only one game on the FIFA World Cup docket today as Canada takes on South Africa in the round of 32. I'm Nick Earnshaw on your home of the Flyers, Sixers, and Union, 97.5 The Fanatic and The Fanatic app.
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9: a disappointing afternoon yesterday in Flushing, Queens for your Philadelphia Phillies, in which they could not push the winning streak to five games. Yet, as we are about roughly 40 minutes away from first pitch, I still feel a level of optimism for the Philadelphia Phillies, something that does not exist for the New York Mets. Optimism in Flushing these days are more rare than finding water in the middle of the Sahara Desert. You're just not going to find it. But as far as the Philadelphia Phillies are concerned, it was disappointing for a few reasons. Number one, when things start well, you're led to believe, at least I was led to believe, that it was going to continue. You get to the third inning, everything's copacetic, Turner's aboard, and the next thing you know, Bryce Harper steps to the plate and he delivers the early punch.
15: Runner goes again. Pitch is hit in the air out toward left center field. Hit pretty well. Back toward the wall. It is gone! Home run, Bryce Harper! Two-run home run! It's his 43rd career against the Mets. And the Phillies take a 2-0 lead.
9: Tom McCarthy on NBC Sports Philadelphia with the call. You're up 2-0. And you're thinking, okay, here we go. This Phillies team has been on such a hot stretch recently. The good times are going to continue. And initially, it did look like it. Alan Rangel, I thought he was going to completely shut down the New York Mets. And he did for a while from the third inning on. And I got to give it to you. I'm not coming on here to rip up Alan Rangel by no stretch of the imagination, because I thought that he's done a pretty admirable job filling in that fifth spot in the rotation as a bulk reliever and giving you innings. He's giving you quality innings. And through five innings, he did a pretty good job protecting that 2-0 lead. But here's the problem. That 2-0 lead could not hold up. The Phillies' offense went cold. The defense, more on them in a little bit. Because the defense, which has been an Achilles heel for this team, let them down. In that sixth inning, man, oh, man, you thought you had saw the mental sharpness of this team throughout much of this hot stretch. In a stretch that, let's face it, they played pretty good baseball. It went AWOL, meaning it went missing. And that sixth inning, the bottom of the sixth, I thought it further exacerbated a glaring weakness for this Philadelphia Phillies team. And that is the defense. My problem with this team is not just so much the errors. It's the plays that should be made, the lack of sharpness, the lack of focus at times. And I'm sure you've heard Ricky Bowen and these airwaves talk about it at times, in which that the lack of sharpness and focus is something that can drive you mad as a Phillies fan. And it should drive you mad. And then the worst part about it is this. And for those of you that are into, you know, the analytics, this one stat I thought it was particularly telling. The Phillies entered yesterday with a rating of minus 20 when it comes to outs above average, meaning outs that should be made more than just the average outs that you would typically make on a regular play. That stat right there, ranks them 29th in the major leagues. Not good. And then Rincones, that's another thing. You got to make that play on Juan Soto's soft liner to right. Bryce Harper, you got to make that play on Lindor's hard hit ball. You make those two plays, the Phillies get out the inning out scathed. But the problem was you didn't make those plays. So now your pitcher has to work even harder. And unfortunately, in Major League Baseball, one of the cardinal rules is you cannot give the opposition more than 27 outs. The defense did you in. Rangel did his part. So now the question that I pose to you, the Phillies fan, is are you concerned about the Phillies defense as we're now in the second half of the Major League Baseball season? I want to hear from you via the Davis Honda text line at 610-632-0975 because the defense got exposed again in Flushing against a team that, frankly, you should beat. And those two plays that weren't made, that should have been made, costed you the game. And you want to know when it really stands out? When your manager in the postgame talks about that glaring weakness, I want you to listen carefully. Coming up next, what Don Mattingly had to say, because I thought what he had to say was particularly telling. Coming up next here on the Shukri Wright Show, right here on 97.5 The Fanatic and the Fanatic app.
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9: One of the cardinal sins in baseball is to give the opposition more than 27 outs. Baseball demands consistency in a game of failure, in a game in which that you're going to make mistakes. Whether it be with the bat or the glove, it is going to happen. But one of the core attributes about this great sport is that it demands that you execute the fundamentals consistently well. Do it at a high level. You will succeed. If you do it poorly, you're going to fail. And in a sport of failure that is baseball, those failures mount. It could crush you if you're not mentally built to withstand the tidal wave of criticism, whether it be from the media or the fans or in this day and age of social media. You're going to be ripped apart. The Phillies defense at times this season, it's been poor. But has it been better as of late? Sure. But days like yesterday reminds me yet again, while the team has looked overall better, there is that one glaring weakness that I am worried about, and that's the defense. Because we have seen time and time again in October that bad defense can cost you more dearly than bad breath on a first date. It'll sink your chances of succeeding. The Philadelphia Phillies, as I mentioned in the previous segment, for those of you that are into analytics, they're 29th in the major leagues with a rating of minus 20 outs above average. That's just one metric to utilize to describe just how bad the Phillies defensively are at times. And when your manager is talking about the defense, Don Mattingly, who was a very successful player in his own right, by and large, he's been a pretty good manager himself. But when your own manager is talking about the poorest defense, you know there's a problem. You know there's an issue. And I think that for the Phillies, and as well as the fans, I wholeheartedly hope that you were paying very close attention to the postgame yesterday on NBC Sports Philadelphia, in which Don Mattingly, as part of his postgame remarks, he talked about the porous defense, and take a listen carefully to what he had to say.
2: Do you feel like the defense has gotten better all around as well?
3: I mean, there's times I like it, and there's times that I don't feel as good about it. That's kind of day-to-day. Some of the plays are, you don't know why. Like, I see certain plays that you feel like you get to, and then depends how you come out of that play, like if you come out on balance. In general, it's been okay. I'd like to see us obviously always continue to tighten everything up, get better where the outs that we're supposed to get, we want to get, and not give those guys extra chances.
9: Ooh! Ooh! That, ladies and gentlemen that are out there, is what you call absolute smoke. That was Don Mattingly letting it be known there are days that I like and there are days that I don't like it at all. And I love that because he's not coddling the guys. He's calling it out as he sees it, as we all see. We all watch the games. We all witness this defense look solid, but at times look porous. And Don Mattingly brought up a point in which he basically, I'm paraphrasing what he said, he wants to see it tighten it up because he knows and understands. And you, the fans out there, you all know and understand well, this is something that can cost you dearly when it matters most. Because let's face it, the goal isn't just simply to reach October. For many fans and many people in the media, they still believe that this is the last great chance that the Phillies have to make a legitimate World Series run this October, considering the uncertainty for 2027. And if you are not careful, you can't have meltdowns like you did yesterday, especially in that sixth inning. That can't happen again. And you can hear the displeasure in Don Mattingly's voice. It's almost as if your male like role model in your family tries to balance the criticism with the fairness. Don Mattingly did exactly just that. He gave the fairness. There are times, yes, I think it's okay. But then there are times that I don't like it. I don't think you should like it as a fan at all, watching the games. So, are you concerned about the Phillies' defense moving forward? Because this is not just about one game. This is about the bigger picture involved. Hit me up via the Davis Honda text line at 610-632-0975. Let's go to David in Havertown. You're up on the Shukri Wright Show on 97.5 The Fanatic. What's going on?
4: Just want to say your show's been awesome since you've been doing them. So
9: thank you.
4: I'm just getting back from New York covering the Jerron Ennis fight last night at the Barclays Center. So Philadelphia has another world champion.
9: Awesome.
4: Last night.
9: What do you got on the Phils?
4: So on the Phils, I can tell you right now, I agree with you. The defense I'm concerned about, but also at the trade deadline, they have to shake things up big time. Especially in the postseason, you know you need that. Your bench needs
9: it needs
4: major
9: to be shored up. Absolutely. Like, yes. I agree.
4: Yeah, I totally agree. Yes. Yeah, the bench needs to show up big time. It's like with the Sixers, basically saying you got your star players, but your supporting cast doesn't show up. The Phillies, you got your star players, but your supporting cast has been inconsistent. You can't have that when you're trying to fight your way back to the division and also potentially win the whole thing.
9: I agree, and thank you for the phone call, in which that this is the first time all season that I can comfortably sit here in this hosting chair behind this mic, this powerful mic, and say the Phillies actually have a chance to win the division. You've got to shore up the weaknesses. And I agree with the caller, Dave, from Havertown. You got to somehow, some way. I'm not saying you got to go out and make the sexy trade or the acquisition. That may not be in the cards, but what you can do is improve the bench without question. And one way to do it is getting guys who can catch the ball and make the routine play, and as well as the spectacular play. And speaking of spectacular plays, there was one that was made just less than 48 hours ago. Where would you rank it among the great catches in Phillies history? I want to hear from you via the Davis Honda text line at 610-632-0975. Coming up next here on the Shukri Wright Show right here on 97.5 The Fanatic and the Fanatic app.
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6: We got a rubber match today. Phils and Mets later on. I'm Nick Earnshaw with your Fanatic Sports Update. The Phillies and Mets will play the third game of a three-game set this afternoon after the Phils fell 6-2 last night. They look to win this series after they couldn't get that five-game winning streak going. With that being said, LeBaron Filan Jr. joined Kincaid and Saltunas this past Thursday, the new Sixers first-round pick, and discussed what he sees from Tyrese Maxey and Vijay Edgecombe and the hunger that they bring.
7: Seeing the hunger that they play with, that really just like meant something to me, really just like, you know, from day one, just being able to bring it up to the level those guys were, you know, trying to achieve, so really just spending it that way.
6: Filan Jr. is not the only first-round draft pick in the city this past couple of weeks. The Flyers went on in the first round this past Friday, drafting 6'7", Maksim Sokolovsky, a defenseman who could be added to the Flyers' future coming real soon. Only one game on the FIFA World Cup docket today as Canada takes on South Africa in the round of 32. I'm Nick Earnshaw on your home of the Flyers, Sixers, and Union, 97.5 The Fanatic, and the Fanatic app.
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9: Phillies Mets rubber game of this three-game series just shortly, 1:40 p.m. Eastern. First pitch. Pitching matchup for the Phillies starting in this one, Jesus Luzardo, and for the New York Mets, Sionel Perez taking the rubber for the New York Mets. Here is the starting lineup for the Philadelphia Phillies as Trey Turner is leading off. He is at shortstop. Kyle Schwarber, he is a designated hitter. He's hitting second. Bryce Harper, he is batting third at first base. Batting cleanup is Alec Bohm. He's at third. Brandon Marsh, he's batting fifth in left field. JT Realmuto, he's catching. He's batting sixth. Bryson Start, batting seventh. He's at second base. Derek Hill, the right fielder, he is batting eighth. And Justin Crawford is batting ninth. He's playing center field for the Phillies. And for the Mets, Binge, he is leading off in right field. Juan Soto is in left field. He's batting second. Bo Bichette, he's at short, batting third. Cleanup, he is Wagaman. He's at first base. Alvarez, he's a designated hitter. Vientos at third base, he's batting sixth. Taylor, he's in center field, he's batting seventh. Beatty, he's batting eighth, playing second. And Torrens, he's catching, batting ninth. That's the starting lineup and the pitching matchup for the rubber game between the Phillies and the Mets coming up. That game is at 1:40 p.m. Eastern time. Now, when you think about Philadelphia, when you think about what makes this city absolutely tremendous, this is a city that has always appreciated the hardworking man or the hardworking woman. This is as blue-collar of a city as it gets in the country. This is a city that demands not just showing up. It demands the effort. It demands you have a strong work ethic. It demands that you go out of your way and you do the extra more than what is necessary. Story of my life. Being the son of a Guyanese immigrant who immigrated to the United States in 1982. My father has always instilled within me work ethic. Work hard. Do the extra. Go the extra mile. No excuses. This is why I have such an admiration for Philadelphia on a personal level and on a professional level as a sports radio host. There's a reason why the fans, when they recognize and they see the hard work and the extra effort you make on a play or in games, they will love you forever. Think about it. This is a city that is built on grit and no quit. And Derek Hill, this is someone who absolutely made sure he may be a newbie from Chicago, from the White Sox, but you know what? He endeared himself to Philadelphia Phillies fans in a way that I don't think the city or Phillies fans will ever forget.
21: Fly ball, right center field. On the run is Hill. Out toward the wall. He jumps and he made the catch. Oh, what a play! He pulled it right back as it was going over the wall.
9: That was Friday night. In a play that left me so stunned. In absolute disbelief. An absolute shock, because when that ball was hit off the bat, I thought that ball was gone. I thought that ball was going to be out of here. It's going to be a home run. Yikes. Derek Hill says, "I'm King of the Hill," and climbed up the wall like he's Spider-Man climbing up a skyscraper in Gotham. And it hasn't been a full 48 hours since the catch was made. But I can tell you, I've heard the conversations, whether it be from my contemporaries, or from my colleagues, or from fans on social media. Oh, this has got to be the greatest catch in Philly's history, or it's got to be one of the great catches in the history of Major League Baseball. Honestly, I don't disagree with the fact that that actually was one of the better catches in the history of Major League Baseball regular season. especially when it's against your divisional rival in the New York Mets. But you know something? For people that are saying that, oh, this is a great catch, probably the greatest catch that I've ever seen. Ladies and gentlemen, I hate to be that person who sounds old, but I'm old enough to remember, truly remember, this epic moment from May 11th of 2006. I am going to let the late Hall of Famer and legendary broadcaster Harry Callis do the storytelling for me.
0: Driven to deep center field, Rowan back. Are you kidding me?
18: Oh, what a catch.
0: What a great, great, perhaps game-saving catch by Aaron Rowan. Incredible play by Rowan.
22: You know that I played the game right?
18: Rowan Deuce.
9: That in itself was Aaron Rowan, May 11, 2006. Also Mets versus Phillies, by the way, but this one was at Citizens Bank Park. The thing that I actually remember most about that play and watching the game on the Comcast Sportsnet at that time was just how loud the ovation was. Rowan got up from the outfield warning track, bloody nose and all, broken nose, had to be helped off by a trainer. And just the applause that the fans gave him, that play alone made him a Phillies legend forever. Even though he didn't win a championship with the Phillies. But that play is an example of a city and the fans who appreciate grit, extra hard work, appreciate making the extraordinary play. So when you think about the great catches in Phillies history, is there one that you look at and you say, that's got to be one of the best? Is it the Derek Hill catch? Is it the Aaron Rowan catch from 2006? Let me know your thoughts via the Davis Honda text line at 610-632-0975. As I ask the question to my producer, Nick Earnshaw, Nick, you know, I know I'm an older guy. I'm entering my mid-30s and all, but for me, I love what Derek Hill did less than 48 hours ago against the New York Mets. But being a freshman in high school in May of 2006 and fully remembering that play as it happened live, that play still, for me, stands as arguably the most memorable catch in Phillies history in the regular season. What are your thoughts on the matter?
23: I think you're correct. Now, Derek Hill's is unreal.
9: It was unreal.
23: Unbelievable. I was 6 years of age when Aaron Rowan made that catch. Actually, it was almost not even six yet. So I faintly remember the catch. I do remember it. I will remember this, obviously, a little bit more.
9: Yeah.
23: But that Aaron Rowan catch with the blood going into the wall, I think that one's going to still be more iconic than Hill's.
9: I think that one is because of the fact that you're running full speed. Not saying that Derek Hill wasn't running full speed or anything like that. But what I'm saying, in terms of the Aaron Rowan play, the thing that I remember most was that was against a really good New York Mets team that year that would go on to win the National League East. It was still early in the season. But the other thing I remember most was that catch in it by itself was such a huge story. It was a storyline. Heck, I remember being in high school, again, my freshman year of high school at Lawrence High in Lawrence Township, New Jersey. And my friends who are Phillies fans talking about it the very next day in school. That's how big the catch was. And that play. And, of course, the iconic Harry Callis, Hall of Fame voice of the Philadelphia Phillies, on the call. I mean, that was, in my opinion, arguably the most memorable and the greatest catch in the regular season, especially for the Philadelphia Phillies franchise. And you know what's interesting about change in life? When changes happen, it can lead to an unexpected opportunity. And a recent change may have done that, plus intensify what I think is going to be a fascinating conversation for this upcoming offseason. I want to tell you exactly what that is coming up next here on the Shukri Wright Show, right here on 97.5 The Fanatic and the Fanatic app.
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13: There's something to be said about job vacancies, in which it can lead up to unexpected opportunities. But also, it could lead to what I wholeheartedly believe is going to be an intense conversation that could potentially be had in the coming winter months. Now, 6 months from now is not a whole, it's not a whole lot of time from now. It's just not. But it's still far away enough where you can still see six months from now and see that there is a conversation that needs to be had. There's a conversation that needs to be had about the manager, what happens moving forward, and any decisions that need to be made. Because Friday afternoon, the big news dropped in New York with the Mets relieving Carlos Mendoza, their now former manager, from its managerial duties. And it got me thinking about potential managerial options. Not just for the New York Mets, but thinking ahead as it pertains to the Philadelphia Phillies. Follow me. We don't know what's going to happen in regards to

0: to Don Mattingly. We don't know. He's the interim manager. Keep that in mind, ladies and gentlemen. Don Mattingly is the interim manager. There is no guarantee that the Phillies, or even Don Mattingly himself, is going to want to continue in his current role should there be a 2027 Major League Baseball season. That is why it is important to have this conversation now as it pertains to one potential candidate if the Phillies decide to go in a different direction. It's something to think about when you are hopefully past a Phillies World Series parade, and maybe this conversation wouldn't be necessary then. But if you're going to look ahead and you start planning ahead in terms of if, let's say, the Philly season ends in October, let's just think best case scenario, you get to the World Series or you fall short of a World Series. And you said, you know what, it's time to make a change. We need to look for someone that is going to be permanent. And that's no slight on Don Mattingly and the job that he has done. But one guy, one candidate who it was talked about back in April and we're about to enter July, I can't help but to think that because of this opening by the New York Mets, there might be a bidding war between the Mets and the New York and the Philadelphia Phillies. A bidding war for whom exactly? Alex Cora. Do not be fooled, ladies and gentlemen, for one moment. Alex Cora is going to be one of the most hotly contested managerial free agents out there this upcoming offseason. As I mentioned, the New York Mets, they just let go of Carlos Mendoza. The Phillies let go of Rob Thomson earlier in the season. As I also mentioned, Don Mattingly, he's the interim guy right now. There's no guarantee that the Phillies may bring him back. Now, if they win at all, I'd like to think that it is going to be a foregone conclusion. Yeah. But for right now, I think this now leads to an even bigger question. If you don't bring back Don Mattingly, are you also looking into Alex Cora? Because again, remember, Alex Cora and Dave Dombrowski have a relationship back from their time when they were both in Boston with the Boston Red Sox. Dombrowski was the president of baseball operations when the Red Sox won the World Series in 2018. Alex Cora was the manager in 2018 when the Red Sox won the World Series. So they've worked together before. But then the challenge of managing in the largest market in the country in New York for the New York Metropolitans also seems interesting, but does Alex Cora want to deal with the shenanigans of David Stearns and Steve Cohen? I don't think so. Does he want to have an opportunity to return to managing, perhaps with an old former boss that he's familiar with in Dave Dombrowski here in Philadelphia? That could also be a potential option too. That is the reason why when I was thinking about the news on Friday, and I knew that I was going to be hosting this show today, that this was going to be a topic point worthy of conversating about starting now. Because, again, these are the two major factors at play here. Number one, Don Mattingly is an interim manager, meaning he's temporary. We don't know if he's going to have the interim tag removed beyond whenever the season ends for the Philadelphia Phillies. We don't know. That's number one. Number two, if in the event you do move on, if you do, who are your best options out there that's going to be available to become the manager, the full-time manager of the Philadelphia Phillies? Alex Cora should be on top of everybody's list. This is someone who is managing the big market before. This is someone who is managing the World Series before. He understands the pressure of playing and managing in October. Remember, he also won a World Series with the Red Sox in 07, along with winning a World Series with, as a manager with the same team in 2018. He brings all of those intangibles to the table. He's an old school manager. He also has a touch of understanding how analytics works. So I do think that if you are the Philadelphia Phillies, and this is a question I want to pose to you, if for whatever reason the Philadelphia Phillies do not take the interim tag off Don Mattingly and they decide to go separate ways, but yet decide to keep him as a bench coach for 2027, should there be a baseball season, what are your options in regards to who takes over? Because after all, with the managerial opening in New York, the pursuit for the services of Alex Cora has only intensified, and rightfully so. Because it's no secret the Phillies, they were at least somewhat interested in Alex Cora when Rob Thompson was let go. You don't think the New York Mets are going to be thinking about the same person as well? They are. Newsflash. I want to hear from you via the Davis Honda text line at 610-632-0975, in which it is never too early to start thinking ahead 5 months or 6 months from now. I think it's imperative that you do so. But when you start thinking ahead, you start planning ahead. And for Sixer fans, you should start thinking ahead to this upcoming fall, because LeBaron Fialon Jr., a player who, by the way, last week I did say on this very show that the Sixers should, in fact, draft him in that first round, and they did. He was on with Kincaid and Salchunas on Thursday, and it was a terrific interview by both Andrew Salchunas and Andrew Tracheco, who filled in. I want to replay the interview in its entirety and react to it coming up next right here on the Shukri Wright Show on 97.5 The Fanatic and the Fanatic app.
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2: The Flyers and Sixers make a couple of key draft picks. I'm Nick Earnshaw with your Fanatic Sports Update. The Sixers and Flyers made some key first-round picks this past week. LeBaron Fialon Jr. and Maxim Sokolovsky. LeBaron Fialon Jr. joined Kincaid and Salchunas this past Thursday, and we will replay the interview in its entirety coming up. He talked about the impact and grit that VJ Edgecombe and Tyrese Maxey play with and how it will inspire him.
3: Seeing the hunger that they play with, that really just like meant something to me, really just like, you know, from day one, just being able to bring it up to the level those guys were, you know, trying to achieve, so really just spinning it that way.
2: The Flyers, they also made a big splash in the first round. They traded back from 21 to pick 27 on Friday night in the first round of the NHL draft, and they selected a defenseman, 6'7", Maxim Sokolovsky. Only one game on the FIFA World Cup docket today as Canada takes on South Africa in the round of 32. I'm Nick Earnshaw on your home of the Flyers, Sixers and Union, 97.5 The Fanatic, and the Fanatic app.
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0: 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Looks like we got breaking news in the NBA world. This is from Shams Charania of ESPN. The Charlotte Hornets are trading Miles Bridges, a 2029 first-round pick and a 2027 second-round pick, to the Phoenix Suns for Grayson Allen, Royce O'Neal, and a 2033 first-round pick, sources tell ESPN. So forget about waiting until free agency starts. It's burning in the NBA, isn't it, eh?
2: Didn't expect that one today.
0: No, not at all. Oh, no, definitely not at all. But this was certainly very much surprising. But I also do think that in more ways than one, I'm starting to think that the Charlotte Hornets are heading towards a rebuild, if they aren't already. Because if you remember, Nick, they also moved on from LaMelo Ball as well. And now, moving on from Miles Bridges, you're wondering, hey, what's going on in the Queen City? Like, what's the deal? But in Philly, you don't have to wonder what's going on because it's beyond clear what's happening. That the Philadelphia 76ers, and by the way, we do have a guest coming up at 2:24. My good friend, host David Shepard of Sirius XM NBA Radio, he's going to be joining us to talk 76ers, in which that they have been intentional about the moves and the drafting that they have done, in which I said it last week right here on these airwaves in the final segment of the show, in terms of who I thought the 76ers should go after in that first round, drafting with the first round draft pick. And I said LeBaron Fallon out of Alabama. And what did they do? They went out and they drafted LeBaron Fallon Jr. I thought it was a good draft pick. I thought, for the reasons that I mentioned, that he could actually work pretty well with Tyrese Maxey and Vijay Edgecombe. I don't understand some of the people who don't like the draft pick at all. Of course, you're not going to have everyone that's going to be completely happy, but that's okay. But what I will tell you is this. Kikaide Salchunas on Thursday with Andrew Salchunas and Andrew DiCecco, they had LeBaron Fallon Jr. on for an interview. And it was a terrific interview, and it gives you a pretty good insight in terms of who he is as a person, and as well as the intangibles that he's going to bring into the NBA from the collegiate ranks. This is the interview in its entirety. LeBaron Fallon Jr. on Kikaide Salchunas from Thursday. Here's the interview in its entirety.
13: All right. Well, not via Zoom. He's going to join us on the phone line today here on 97.5 The Fanatic. Philadelphia 76ers, 22nd overall pick out of Alabama. LeBaron Fallon Jr. joins us here on Kincaid and Salchunas. Johnny on vacation. Andrew DiCecco in for him. LeBaron, congratulations, man. Good morning and welcome to Philadelphia.
3: Thank you. Very happy to be here.
13: Dude, we are happy to have you. I will say it meant something to me when I saw you getting emotional when you got drafted. There are two players that were drafted before you that were really emotional. Tyrese Maxey, Vijay Edgecombe, two of your new teammates. And it shows how much this meant to you. So speak on that. When you heard your name called, everything that you have worked toward to get to this moment, regardless of what the team would have been, how much did that moment mean for you?
3: I mean, the moment meant everything, just being there with my family, being there with my brothers and my dad, and just like everybody in my family being able to, you know, watch me achieve one of my biggest dreams. You know, that was the first thing. And then the second thing, you know, just like putting in all the hard work and just like it finally paying off. And then like being drafted by Philly, a, you know, great organization, great program. So really just like taking it in and really just being excited.
14: Hey, LeBaron, welcome to Philadelphia. You're stepping into a situation with the Sixers that has two talented guards in Vijay and Tyrese. How, in your estimation, will you complement one another?
3: I mean, both of those guys, they work really hard, and I would just say, you know, they do great things, and the main thing is that, like, they compete and they're competitors. So really just watching basketball and watching those guys do that, you know, while me being at home and just, like, going through the process and then just seeing that, seeing the hunger that they play with, that really just like meant something to me, really just like, you know, from day one, just being able to bring it, being able to bring it up to the level those guys was, you know, trying to achieve. So really just spinning in that way.
13: LeBaron, explain your game to somebody that may have just been watching highlights recently, especially after you were selected. You can dribble with both hands. You can step back and shoot. You can attack the basket. Would love for you to, your own words, explain to our audience, what does LeBaron Fallon Jr. bring to the basketball court?
3: Definitely, you know, like you said, that dog mentality, that ability to be able to create for myself and create for the people around me. I feel like, you know, I really do that at a high level. I don't really, you know, have a preference of playing on and off the ball, so that's great. And being able to play with other great players and just make everybody around me better. I feel like as a guard, that's a really great tool. You have to, you know, survive in this league. And I feel like, you know, if I keep working on the things I need to work on, it's going to be, you know, really, really exciting just to see that, you know, especially with the style of basketball Coach Nurse like and, you know, the style of basketball we want to play here. So it's really just like perfect.
14: You mentioned dog mentality, LeBaron, and watching you play, it's clear that you tend to elevate your game in high leverage moments. Where does that come from?
3: I mean, just like preparing for all the moments. It really started like in the driveway in the backyard at my mom's house. But, you know, just like taking it on the court, it's like you have to be really in, like tuned in and locked in to little things and really just like that prepared for that moment. Just working on those things in the gym and like being ready to showcase when the moments come. So really just not being nervous, not, you know, feeling the type of way, just going out there and doing it.
13: Sixers 22nd overall pick, LeBaron Fainlon Jr. joining us here on Kincaid and Salchunas on 97.5 The Fanatic. LeBaron, every single analyst that reacted to the selection of the Sixers of you, I heard numerous people say this is a great fit for Philadelphia. Now, when we talk about Philadelphia, you know that we're not talking about playing with Joel Embiid. You know that we're not talking about playing for Nick Nurse. We're talking about the city because it is an intense city. So when people say that, why is that you are a perfect fit for what Philadelphia brings?
3: I mean, just the fans and the love of the program, really, the way they love their players, I feel like it's perfect. You know, coming from Alabama, it's kind of the same thing. You know, all the fans and just like the people around the program is really like they want to win. They're intense and they like great guys and they like, you know, guys that want to work and just like guys that stand out. So really just like the city of Philly, it was definitely perfect for, you know, me and my style of basketball just because, you know, like I said, the fans, they love, you know, the type of grit and just like, you know, guys that really stand out. So it's really important for me to just like feel that, you know, being here in the city and then just like being around the, you know, facility and just like seeing everybody, meeting everybody. So it's been perfect.
14: What did you know about the city of Philadelphia prior to being drafted?
3: I mean, I know that they had great players come through here really before my time and really just like watching Allen Iverson, that was one of the like guards that really just like, you know, lit this place up. So it's really that kind of, I feel like that style of, you know, fashion and stuff like that. So he's really great.
13: All right. I'm not trying to age him, but you're joining a team with Paul George where he'll be playing his 17th season in the NBA. He's almost been playing in the NBA for as long as you've been alive. Like, what is that for you? You're stepping into a team with some really good players that have stepped through Philadelphia. Paul George has been playing 17 years, what will be his 17th season in the NBA. What is that like for you? Because when you're in college, everybody's the same age, unless somebody might be an upperclassman. You're stepping onto a court where you're going, damn, this dude's been playing in the league for 17 seasons.
3: Yeah, just like, it's a special moment for me, just, you know, watching PG all these years and just like knowing the way, you know, the game is, and just like you said, not me even, you know, being this young and he playing in the league that long, I feel like I can learn a lot from him. Definitely get like some rookie pointers and stuff like that from him, just because, you know, I mean, he's a great vet and he's a great player as well. And, you know, one thing I would say that I really will give him though is him to take me fishing one time. So it's going to be a great thing.
13: Is he a big fisherman and are you a big fisherman? I did not know about this.
3: Yeah, I fish a little, but I know he's like really big on that. So really just get him and take me out there one time.
13: Are we talking deep sea? Are we talking like off the coast? What's the LeBaron Fainlon Jr. Style of fishing?
3: I'm going to go off the coast. I haven't been deep sea fishing yet, but I'm going to go off the coast for sure.
14: Well, what's the connection there? How did he know that you were passionate about that? And did he, and who reached out about it?
3: I mean, it's not just like him knowing, it's just like me asking him, just to, you know, go out there one time, just get out there a couple of times just because, you know, I really like it. And I feel like, you know, I've seen him do it a lot. So really in that way, but on the court, I would say definitely like learning from him would be a definitely fun thing just because, you know, he's, like you said, been in the league for a long time and he can, you know, help me figure out things that I don't know yet.
13: LeBaron, yesterday when we were talking about you reacting to the selection, we went through the state of Alabama and the prospects that have come from there. And I'm not just talking about the university. You were from Alabama and went to the University of Alabama. But there are some like historic names that have played in the NBA, Charles Barkley being one that we know really well in this city. What is basketball like in the state of Alabama where we're getting this kind of dominance from that area in the NBA?
3: I mean, it's a great, you know, just being from Alabama and playing down there, the state really want to, you know, see you succeed. And I feel like, you know, that was one of the things I learned early on. So that really just helped me put in work, you know, it's even more like just seeing that, you know, the state was behind you and they was going to support you. And really like that for me was, you know, all along, just like when I seen that, I knew it was something special. Just because, you know, me going back home to play for Alabama, it was like spending 2 years there, it was really important just because I got to, you know, get closer and bond closer with, you know, more of those guys and more of like the state really just coming out to see me. So it was kind of important for me, you know, in my journey. So just seeing that was definitely great.
14: In the world of college sports, I think this is worth mentioning. You had the opportunity to leave Alabama early, but you instead decided to return last season. What compelled you to return to Alabama?
3: Really just the staff and the coaches and the players, really the returning players we had coming back to the same team, and really just the coaching staff and everybody around the program. I feel like, you know, those guys knew that I had a chance to, you know, leave my first year, but, you know, they wanted to sit me down and talk about just getting better and just like working on the things I needed to work on. So when I was going through the process, it was definitely a great process. I talked to Coach Oates a lot. I mean, at Alabama, you know, we kind of play like an NBA-style basketball, really. And it's just like I would say a mini NBA program just in a college, you know, surrounding. So, but really just being there for 2 years really just like made me grow and helped me like learn a lot of things. You know, I learned a lot while being there. So, like, I think to all the coaches, it was very important, definitely.
13: All right, I got two more for you, LeBaron. One, you have some fellow Alabama members here in the city of Philadelphia right now. You have Jalen Hurts. You have Devontae Smith, first-round pick Jahad Campbell from a couple of years ago. Will LeBaron Filon Jr. try to find a way to connect with some of the big-name Philadelphians right now?
3: I mean, I know a couple. I mean, especially not like Hurts and other guys, but I know, you know, Jahad and, you know, they just got Deontay Lawson, too. He's from Mobile, Alabama, as well. So, really, I'll definitely be at a lot of, you know, Eagles games. But really just, like, seeing that, seeing all the Bama guys being here and, you know, me getting drafted here is definitely important. I didn't really think about it till I actually talked to Jahad. So, it was, like, it was definitely a great thing just to, you know, have them right down the road and be able to, you know, support them from being from Alabama and coming into Philly. So it's a great thing to see for sure.
13: All right, and last thing, you are going to be a teammate of Joel Embiid, who's been a fixture of the Philadelphia 76ers for over a decade now. At 7'2", the things that he can do, from watching on TV, how excited are you to be able to play alongside a guy that I still think, injuries aside, is a freaking unicorn on the court?
3: I mean, it's a special thing for me just being able to grow up and watch basketball and watch the way he impacts the game. But for me on the court, I would just say just making the game easy for him as much as I can, really just doing that. I feel like as a guard, you know, Tyrese did it for him. VJ kind of did it for him, you know, this season. And then just like the other guys around him, I feel like everybody have a collective whole in that, just making everybody better. And I feel like, you know, as a guard, it's important to, you know, get your big guys involved and really just like make sure they're comfortable, you know, playing with you. So really just like from the connection there. But I would just say, yeah, making the game as much easy on him, you know, as myself. So that's a great thing to see somebody that can really just like step out and shoot it, handle the ball, like protect the paint and just like legitimately dog guys, you know, in the paint area. So it's really just like watching it my whole life. It's definitely going to be a fun experience on the court. I can't wait to, you know, see some moments in practice and games that I, you know, I can remember forever. So
13: you're the man, LeBaron. Congratulations, man. Enjoy it. You know, obviously season's right around the corner. I know you got your press conference here in Philadelphia later on today, but we're proud of you. We're happy for you. And welcome to the city of Philadelphia.
14: Thanks for the time.
3: Thank you.
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0: In sports, it's commonplace to hear comparisons. I mean, you hear it all the time. Do you think that player is the greatest of all time? Do you think this player is the greatest of all time? Hell, in Philadelphia, we have comparisons between cheesesteak spots. Do you like Tony Luke's? Or do you like D'Alessandro's? Or do you like Ishka Bibble's? Or do you like Larry's? If you know, you know. And even when you think about comparisons, and you think about what the comparison boils down to. It stems from one and one thing only, experience. You can't just compare cities or teams and so forth if you don't have the experience of either playing. I mean, vast majority of the population doesn't. Only maybe less, maybe a 1% chance of you actually going pro. Or you have watched the sports long enough to understand said comparison. So when I was listening to LeBaron Filon in his interview on Kikeda Selchunas here on 97.5 The Fanatic, he made an interesting comparison that made my antennas stick up. It stood out because this is coming from a person who now is about to have the experience of having made the comparison that he made. And he compared Philly fans to the fans back in Alabama. And I thought that was so interesting because you never hear an athlete oftentimes, especially coming from a big program like Alabama is, you don't hear athletes comparing big market cities to big-time SEC programs. But yet, LeBaron Filon Jr. did exactly just that, and he talked about it on Kikeda Selchunas as to why he thinks the city and the intensity of its fans are eerily similar to Alabama. This is what he had to say.
3: I mean, just the fans and the love of the program, really, the way they love their players, I feel like it's perfect. You know, coming from Alabama, it's kind of the same thing. You know, all the fans and just, like, the people around the program is really, like, they want to win. They're intense, and they like great guys, and they like, you know, guys that want to work and just, like, guys that stand out. So, really, just, like, the city of Philly, it was definitely perfect for, you know, me and my style of basketball just because, you know, like I said, the fans, they love, you know, the type of grit and just, like, you know, guys that really stand out. So it's really important for me to just, like, feel that, you know, being here in the city and then just, like, being around the, you know, facility and just, like, seeing everybody, meeting everybody. So it's been perfect.
0: I thought it was interesting also because, and I thought about this, I remember reading about this about a couple of years ago in which I don't remember who it was, whether it was Busta Olney or if it was Jeff Passan. But I remember there was a statement and a comparison made between Phillies fans and the SEC football fans in October. I distinctly remember that comparison being made because if you watch college football Saturdays, I admit I watch it. I love watching the SEC. The fans, they are so intense. And I'm not talking only Alabama. You can watch Georgia games. You can watch Tennessee games. You can watch Texas A&M. They're oftentimes standing. It's just like how Phillies fans in October, whenever you watch Phillies home playoff games, the fans are standing at Citizens Bank Park. So I thought that was a really interesting and poignant comparison that LeBaron Filon Jr. made between Sixers fans and Alabama fans. It's going to be interesting to see how he soaks in the atmosphere stepping on the court for the first time at Xfinity Mobile Arena come October. Coming up next, we do have a guest coming on the show, my good friend David Shepard. He is a host of Sirius XM NBA Radio. He's going to be joining us to talk Sixers basketball and more on the LeBaron Filon Jr. draft pick. 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
2: Two new faces in the city of brotherly love. I'm Nick Earnshaw with your Fanatic Sports Update. The 76ers and the Flyers made some key first-round picks over the last couple of weeks. LeBaron Filon Jr. and 6'7" defenseman Maxim Sokolovsky are joining their respective clubs, LeBaron Feiland Jr. joined Kincaid and Sal Chunas this past Thursday and talked about what he has seen from VJ Edgecombe and Tyrese Maxey and the hunger he sees from them and what he wants to instill.
3: Seeing the hunger that they play with, that really just like meant something to me, really just like, you know, from day one, just being able to bring it, being able to bring it up to the level those guys were, you know, trying to achieve. So really just spinning it that way.
2: Maxim Sokolovsky was the first round pick of the Philadelphia Flyers. He is a 6'7" defenseman. So two new faces coming to Philadelphia. Only one game on the FIFA World Cup docket today as Canada will take on South Africa in the round of 32. I'm Nick Earnshaw on your home of the Flyers, Sixers, Union, 97.5 The Fanatic, and the Fanatic app.
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0: There has been a lot of reaction to the Philadelphia 76ers drafting LeBaron Fialon Jr. this past week. Some of it was a little over the top. He's too small. Why did the Sixers need another guard? Well, there's a lot of reasons why they made the pick, and I think it was actually a pretty good one. But joining me now here on the Shukri Wright Show on 97.5 The Fanatic is a good friend of mine. We go back several years now, as a matter of fact. David Shepherd. He's currently a host for SiriusXM NBA Radio. He's going to join us now to talk about the pick and all things Sixers. David, good afternoon to you, my man. How are you?
13: Hey, Shukri. Great to be on with you, my friend. Awesome stuff on The Fanatic that you're doing right now. And proud of you, man. And yeah, the 76ers, they should be proud of their draft pick. I mean, I think this is one of the steals of the NBA draft. I think he fell to number 22, if you ask me.
0: Yeah, I agree, because I remember reading before going into draft night that there was a chance that he was going to be taken maybe top 15. I was surprised that he fell to the 22, and I'm like, oh, this has got to be a blessing in disguise. But David, when you try to talk to Sixers fans and explain why this is a good draft pick, what are some attributes that stands out to you that LeBaron Fialon had in college at Alabama that you believe that is going to translate into the NBA?
13: Well, what he was able to do from freshman year to sophomore year, you know, averaging, I think it was 9 or 10 points per game his freshman year, and then putting up 22, 23 a game as a sophomore. You know, what he does in terms of his pace, what he does in terms of being an outside shooter, that's going to translate right away to the NBA, all SEC, third team All-American. The comparison that I would make is to somebody like a DeJounte Murray. And trust you me, every team in the NBA, all 30 of them, would sign up to have DeJounte Murray drafted number 22 overall. So, look, you know, the reality is, you guys were missing a lot of shots versus the New York Knicks. I mean, I'm not telling you anything you don't know.
0: Yep.
13: You know, game two in that fourth quarter on the road, I thought you had the Knicks by the you-know-what. Tyrese Maxey, he went cold. VJ Etchcombe, he went cold. Kelly Oubre Jr., he went cold. The only 76er I thought that actually showed up in that game four when you lost by 30 was Joel Embiid. What the problem was guard play. Now, part of that issue was, you know, saying, hi, Jared McCain, we don't think you're worth it. We're going to trade you away in the middle of the season for 50 cents on the dollar. And you saw what Jared McCain was able to do in that second round series versus the LA Lakers. He was brilliant for the Thunder. So this is one of the absolute best picks of the NBA draft. Somebody that I believe is going to be NBA ready. You know, you don't know what's going to happen with Quentin Grimes, you know, in free agency. We don't know what's going to happen with Kelly Oubre Jr., although everything I'm hearing, the 76ers would like both guys back. Paul George, I understand he's, you know, sometimes looking like the vintage PG-13, but you can't really rely on him. No, this is going to be someone that I believe is going to translate right away to the NBA.
0: When you look at Fialon Jr., and I've always believed that where you play in college as you get ready for the pro matters. Alabama, as you've seen, David, They play an NBA-style type of offense right at you. They utilize their guards, and they know how to put them in the right positions to utilize to get the right to get the max talent out of them in terms of like offensive efficiency, in terms of scoring, and as well as being able to defend. In today's NBA, you're starting to see a little bit of guards who can not only just score, yes, it's important, but also who can defend. Why does Filon fit well into the Sixers in terms of what they're trying to do in terms of the defensive side of things, especially given what you've seen from both Maxey and Edgecombe?
13: Yeah, well, I mean, why were they able to come back in that series versus the Celtics, right? I mean, they were able to guard Derek White, Jaylen Brown, you know, 90 feet away from the basket. You know, those guys do have, you know, the athleticism to be able to be multifaceted and be able to be versatile in terms of being able to guard guys 1 through 3. That's crucial in the NBA. That's absolutely imperative. You know, you got to be able to do it on both sides of the floor. And, you know, what's got to add to the urgency for the Philadelphia 76ers, like if we look at this big picture, I mean, we just saw a Knicks team win a championship for the first time in 53 years.
0: Yep.
13: And you guys continue to have this drought of 25 years and counting of not making it to a conference finals. So, you know, if I'm the 76ers, I'm all in right now. You know, Paul George, he's not getting any younger. Joel Embiid, you know, we hope his body is able to withstand a regular season. We hope it's able to somehow withstand a postseason series. This is all in right now for the Philadelphia 76ers. This is clearly not a team that's looking lottery bound. This is a team that's obviously drafting in the 20s. So to get a guy, again, this good at 22nd overall, you mentioned playing for Nate Oates, you know, what that up-tempo style was like in college basketball in the SEC. Mm-hmm. You saw what Darius Acuff Jr. was able to do in the SEC. You know, that's a high-caliber, high-octane conference. So the 76ers should be really pleased. But I tell you, Shukri, we can have this conversation, and obviously it's a legitimate one and it's a good one. If Tyrese Maxey does not improve his outside shooting, they ain't going anywhere anyway.
0: I agree.
13: He's got to add that as part of his bag. What was the difference in the postseason, Shukri? It was Jalen Brunson's ability to knock down shots, not just from the outside, but from the mid-range.
0: Yes.
13: Why is Tyrese Maxey in year 6 not able to have that as part of his bag? So for me, I look at a guy, I think he was drafted, what, 2020 or 2021, if memory serves you correctly. I'm pretty sure it's 2020.
0: Yeah, 2020.
13: But it's either 2020. That at this point has to be a part of his game, because they had the Knicks right where they wanted them in game 2. They were up in the fourth quarter at MSG without Joel Embiid. So they can have a great draft, and I believe they did. But now it's up to the face of this franchise, which has become Tyrese Maxey, to be able to deliver the goods. And he was awful against the New York Knicks. Awful by his standards.
0: We're talking with David Shepherd. He's the host of Sirius XM NBA Radio here on the Shukri Wright Show on 97.5 The Fanatic. When you talk about the front office, because of that series between the Knicks and Sixers, where games 3 and 4 was not even particularly close, they lost in embarrassing fashion, in which that it was part of the Knicks' absolute historic torrid stretch, where they just shot the Sixers out of the gym. It cost Daryl Morey his job. Here comes Mike Gansey. And as someone who has a 30,000-foot view from on top of the mountain nationally, and you look at the Sixers front office, what are some of the things that Mike Gansey is going to have to overcome in terms of challenges in order to even help get this team past the second round, something that they haven't done in 25 years?
13: So I don't think you can do it with Joel Embiid. I think Joel Embiid's best basketball is behind him. And I know he had a really good game 4. I don't think he missed a single shot. But the reality is right now, like, I think it's like a Giannis Antetokounmpo situation. Like, you don't want to wait until it's too late. Like, Joel Embiid can be like a DeMarcus Cousins, how DeMarcus Cousins was with the Golden State Warriors. Like, he can be an unbelievable talent, but his body just cannot hold up in an 82-game regular season anymore. Like, I think that's obvious. You know, the Knicks have basically come out and essentially said, we don't think we're going to hold on to our team. you know, in 2026, 2027 in terms of having the full roster from the previous season. So I think Mitchell Robinson is a goner. That's a big that I would look into if I'm the Philadelphia 76ers. But I believe Maxey can be that guy who you can absolutely build a championship team around. Now, the question is, how do you do that, right? What are we going to see with VJ Edgecombe in year number two? How is he going to improve? Because he was somebody that I thought had great moments in the postseason, but also struggled mightily at times looking like a rookie. And you saw what Dylan Harper was able to do in the NBA Finals. So that's got to be a motivating factor for, obviously, you know, VJ Edgecombe. But to me, you know, I'm looking at, you know, free agency. You know, I'm seeing who's out there. Am I having conversations with Jaylen Brown? Am I thinking outside the box? And I know this is something that no one's talking about, but a guy who was the best player in a postseason series, you know, in LeBron James, is that someone that I'm trying to get to Philadelphia? Like, if I'm Mike Gansey, there is nothing that is off limits right now because you have this window where you have Paul George, you have Joel Embiid. You're not going to win with those guys as cornerstone pieces, but you can certainly win with them. But you can't win with them if they're your main guys. So everything's on the table for Mike Gansey. And the clock's ticking because you saw what New York was able to pull off. And if New York can win a championship, anybody should be able to have that mindset that they can win an NBA championship.
0: And which now takes me into the final question I have for you, David, because I said it right after the Knicks won the NBA Finals, which that should be, if you're the Philadelphia 76ers, the big

0: methodically well planned out execution of the vision that the front office had, and they were able to put it all together. So when you look at the 76ers currently right now, in terms of, you know, there's so much has been made about, you talked about Joel Embiid, and you're not believing that they can win a championship with Joel Embiid. You have two max contracts on this roster right now, and so much has been made about, can you move one of them? I don't think that's possible. When you talk about offseason plans, do you believe that it is going to be feasible for the Sixers to move off of either one of those max contracts, or what type of ancillary moves can the Sixers make to help them get better for the upcoming season?
1: Yeah, so I'm going to keep it real with you, Shukri. Look, you have Jaylen Brown out there. I don't think he's happy in Boston. I think he was kind of, you know, left at the altar, so to speak. Yeah. You know, not once but twice we've seen the last 4 years his name be dangled. You know, it's one thing before he wins a Finals MVP, but this is a Finals MVP, Eastern Conference Finals MVP. You know, there's kind of, you know, there's that disrespect that he feels, right? That's the guy that I'm targeting if I'm Philadelphia. Ooh. And then the other option again is LeBron James, because you can win with Joel Embiid. But you're not winning with Joel Embiid if he's option A or option B. Like, that's been proven. Like, you've had him for 12 years. What's the furthest you've gone with Joel Embiid in 12 years?
0: Second round.
1: Right? Second round. Max.
0: Yeah.
1: That's it. So you know what the ceiling is with this guy. And granted, when he's healthy, both offensively and defensively, he's the best center on planet Earth. When he's healthy. But that's a big win, because oftentimes his potty is betraying him.
0: Yeah.
1: I think you oversigned Paul. You absolutely overreached for Paul George. This isn't news. I thought he had a decent season with the Clippers. That doesn't mean you sign a guy in his mid-30s who's suspect at best when it comes to his postseason resume to a max contract. I thought you absolutely overpaid for him. The guy that you did not overpay for is Tyrese Maxey. Now, he had a bad playoff series against the New York Knicks, but if you don't get that big-time playmaker and that big-time shot maker in a Jaylen Brown or even a LeBron in year 24, it's going to be first round, maybe second round, or and then that's it for Philadelphia. Obviously, Andre Drummond, you want to bring him back. I love what he's done with his game in terms of becoming an outside shooter. I did not see that being part of his repertoire. I think you have a really good coach in Nick Nurse, one of the better coaches in all of basketball. And, you know, that's also somebody that, you know, we don't talk about enough, because he dealt with a family tragedy in the middle of that Knicks series. Yeah. And I think that kind of weighed on him. The fact that he was able to go out there and still, you know, be a head coach in a postseason series with the loss of an immediate family member, I think was amazing. But, you know, LaBarian Filon Jr., I mean, that's a great pick at 22nd overall. But unless you shake this roster up and, to your point, make that big time move, you're not going anywhere past the first or second round. Because, you know, I was hoping that the 76ers were going to take that next step. And I'm proud of them for being the first seventh seed in the history of the Eastern Conference to ever be the two seed. I thought that was really cool. That's never happened before in NBA postseason history. We've never seen the Boston Celtics blow a 3-1 lead in a first round of a postseason series either. But then the 76ers got exposed against the New York Knicks because they ran into a buzzsaw. And it was just night and day in terms of the gap between Philadelphia and New York. So if you want to make that big-time difference, get that 30-year-old in Jaylen Brown, who's one of the best two-way players we have in this sport and who has plenty of motivation to prove everybody wrong, aside from just Stephen A. Smith.
0: Thank you so much for taking the time to hop on the show, David. We were speaking with David Shepherd of SiriusXM NBA Radio host. You can hear him there, man. It's been a blast catching up with you, and let's do this again sometime down the road.
1: My pleasure, Shukri. Hey, man, congratulations on all your success. Well-deserved, and continue to kill it, my friend. Thanks for having me.
0: Absolutely, my pleasure. Thank you so much, David. That was David Shepherd, host of SiriusXM NBA Radio, who joined us here on the Shukri Wright Show on 97.5 The Fanatic. 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
9: You know, the old adage goes, iron sharpens iron. You get better when you're surrounded by other people who require you to elevate in talent, in your work ethic, how you show up. And you grow when you're in the most uncomfortable situations. You don't grow when you're comfortable, when you're not pushed, when you're not challenged. And if you're in the right environment, you could be nurtured into becoming something or someone absolutely incredible. This is where, when you study people and you study all walks of life, whether it be business or the gym or anywhere, people who grow the most or the people who have gone through the fire, who have been pushed when life has given them very little to no choice but to push forward. And in sports, being pushed is a good thing. Being in the right environment where you can be pushed to become better, to flourish, is also a great thing. And that applies to LeBaron Fylon Jr. It occurred to me that Fylon Jr. could actually be in a really good situation here in Philadelphia. I think there's something to be said about guards who can play well, like two ways, offensively, defensively. You saw what he was able to do down in Alabama playing in the SEC against high-level competition. I think that'll translate very well into the NBA. But you want to know what else will help him at this level? Playing alongside Vijay Edgecombe, who has that hungry mentality, who is aggressive. He had a pretty darn good rookie season, who I think he's only going to get better in his sophomore season. Tyrese Maxey, he has another summer to grow and elevate in his game. And you heard my good friend, David Shepard, host of SiriusXM NBA Radio, who was just on with us in a previous segment, say there is no reason why Maxey cannot add another element to his game, getting better with his mid-range game. LeBaron Fylon Jr., he's coming into a league in which that you're going to be challenged, you're going to be pushed every single night. And when you're playing with guys who have that hunger and that competitiveness with Maxey and VJ, that's only going to make you even better. And this was something that LeBaron Fylon talked about with Kincaid and Salchunas in regards to playing with Maxey and VJ.
10: I mean, both of those guys, they work really hard. And I would just say, you know, they do great things. And the main thing is that, like, they compete and they're competitors. So really just watching basketball and watching those guys do that, you know, while me being at home and just, like, going through the process and then just seeing that, seeing the hunger that they play with, that really just, like, meant something to me, really just, like, you know, from day one, just being able to bring it up to the level those guys was, you know, trying to achieve. So really just spinning in that way.
9: And I think that in itself is going to be imperative because, let's face it, when you're a first-year player in the NBA, you're going to go through growing pains. Edgecombe went through it last year, and that's normal. That's 100% normal. Tyrese Maxey, he went through growing pains. You want to be surrounded by guys who not only know what it's like to go through the vigors of the NBA season, but understand that it's a process. You're going to have good nights. You're going to have off nights. How to navigate the emotions of the up and down of the NBA season. So do you think that LeBaron Fylon Jr. will thrive in this environment being a Philadelphia 76er? I want to hear from you via the Davis Honda text line at 610-632-0975. Because ultimately, at the end of the day, it must be earned, not given. This statement applies to LeBaron Fylon Jr. and another Philadelphia sports athlete. I'm going to tell you exactly who coming up on the Shukri Wright Show right here on 97.5 The Fanatic and the Fanatic app.
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12: Two new first-round picks coming to Philadelphia. I'm Nick Earnshaw with your Fanatic Sports Update. First, we'll start with the Philadelphia 76ers. And out of Alabama, LeBaron Fylon Jr., he joined Kincaid and Salchunas on Thursday with Andrew Salchunas and Andrew DiCecco in for John Kincaid. And he talked about being with Tyrese Maxey and Vijay Edgecombe and the hunger they bring to the game of basketball.
10: Seeing the hunger that they play with, that really just like meant something to me, really just like, you know, from day one, just being able to bring it up to the level those guys was, you know, trying to achieve. So really just spinning in that way.
12: The other first round pick in Philadelphia with the Philadelphia Flyers, I should say, they went defense in the NHL draft on Friday night and took 6'7" defenseman Maxim Sokolovsky. He will be your newest member of the Flyers organization. Speaking of young players, Andrew Painter, who got sent down to AAA just a couple of weeks ago by the Philadelphia Phillies, pitched four innings, led up two hits, one earned run, three walks, and had four strikeouts in his Lehigh Valley debut this season. I'm Nick Earnshaw, and you're home of the Flyers, Sixers, and Union, 97.5 The Fanatic, and the Fanatic app.
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9: You are not simply giving anything in life. Some people are spoiled. Let's call it for what it is. If you're gifted, you're spoiled. You're treated differently. When you're beautiful, pretty, you're treated differently. greedy privilege exists. It exists in the business world. It exists in a dating market. Heck, it actually exists in sports. When you're exceptional of a talent, you're treated differently. Go look at Michael Jordan. Go look at Caitlin Clark, an example. When you're talking about guys who simply want to be compensated, you have to look at guys based upon talent tiers. The top talent, meaning that they are among the elite. They are among the best of the best at what they do. It must be earned, not given. This applies to Jalen Carter of the Philadelphia Eagles. Because Jalen Carter, let's face it, he is going to be due very soon for a new contract. But here's the kicker, though. Not yet. You still have time. You still have leverage if you're Howie Roseman. And I'm sure he fully understands that. Because after all, when you talk about Jalen Carter and you talk about his potential, he certainly has potential of being or becoming one of the absolute best interior defensive linemen in the National Football League. He's right up there. Jalen Carter, excuse me, has two seasons left, including the club option for next year. He's not going to be an unrestricted free agent until 2028. Jordan Davis, he earned his contract extension earlier in the season. He earned it. He got into the best shape of his life. He made a new commitment to himself. And what did it result in? Him arguably having the best year of his career. Jalen Carter, he regressed. Yes, he was banged up early in the season. He had the spitting issue in week one, banner night, against the Cowboys. I get all of that. But if you're the Philadelphia Eagles, is there really a rush to extend him now? I don't think there is. Take your sweet old time. Let him prove his worth to you. You hold the cards. Don't lose your leverage because you have a player that happens to be unhappy with his current deal. 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Because let's face it, Jalen Carter, he's got the skill set. He's got the talent. But there are legitimate worries and concerns. I know for me, I'm concerned about his off-the-field stuff. Can he keep that at bay and focus on football? Can he show up and be ready to go from Jump Street? Can he be someone who, along with Jordan Davis, be the wrecking crew that the Eagles envisioned both Carter and Davis becoming when they were both drafted out of Georgia? That's the question. So far, you've seen glimpses from Jalen Carter. You've seen glimpses from Jordan Davis. Jordan Davis last season, you saw what he has become. Jalen Carter hasn't even begun to scratch the surface of what he could potentially be when he puts it all together. And that in itself is a reason why I would be hesitant to extend him now, because ultimately the worst thing you can do in life and in sports is to compensate someone based on potential, not reality. It's like entering a new relationship, dating someone based on potential, not reality. And for the single men that are out there who have done that, I'm guaranteeing you that you're probably nodding your head in agreement. You meet someone, they look beautiful, they look great on paper, you end up dating them. Unfortunately, it becomes a train wreck for a myriad of reasons. You dated that person, and the same thing can apply for women too. You dated that person based on potential, not reality. And Jeff Mosier of the Philly Voice, he was on with Middays with Marks. It's part of a fantastic interview. You can listen to it in its entirety on 975thefanatic.com and wherever you get your podcasts, where he went into nauseam talking about the hesitation with the Eagles signing Jalen Carter long term. And there are some points that were really attention grabbing, and I want you to listen carefully to what Jeff Mosier had to say.
0: Just based on some conversations I've been having over the last week with people around the league, people who know the Eagles, people who talk to other personnel folks around the league. And from what I understand, there is a trepidation or a hesitation is the word you look for. But I don't want people to get to thinking like they don't want this guy or they don't value him. There's just a lot of factors involved that go. I know everybody says, well, they don't want him because of the baggage, the stuff at Georgia. No, I mean, there's also the injuries that he's dealt with. He only played 11 games last year. They're deep at his position. They have other guys on offense and defense, especially on defense, that they have to reward in the future. So I think I mentioned this with you guys last week. At some point in the next 12 months, they're going to have to make some unpopular decision, maybe even more than one, too, in order to pay guys who deserve to be paid. They're going to have to let some guys walk or trade guys for assets so they can help replenish. Could that one of those guys be Jalen Carter if things don't work out? It could be. I wouldn't handicap it here and say it's definite that he won't be back, though. I don't want people to think that. They obviously would like to have him.
9: There's never been a question about whether if the Eagles want him back, they do. But what they're doing is they're seeing the red flags and they're saying, hold up. Let's wait and see. And they're well within their right to do that. And also what Jeff Mosier had alluded to was some of the potential unpopular decisions that's going to have to be made in the next couple of years. I thought that stood out because even though I don't think he was talking about Jalen Carter in particular, but let's just say, let's play devil's advocate for a moment. What if Jalen Carter continues down this track where you see what he can do? You see the potential that he has, but it hasn't been fully maximized. Now what? Now what do you do? Because ultimately, at the end of the day, it is a huge investment that you're going to have to make on Jalen Carter. But you got to make sure that you are sure that Jalen Carter is worthy of said investment the same way that Jordan Davis proved himself to be worthy of the full, of that big investment by the Philadelphia Eagles. And Nick, when you think about Jalen Carter, it's never been a question about talent or his ability. It's been about, can he maximize it? And as well as some of the concerns that does exist with him mainly off the field.
12: Yeah, it's where is Jalen Carter going to be over the next 2 years? Is he going to take that next leap to just diabolical top interior D lineman in the league? Or is he just going to be really good? He's going to be good, but he's never going to meet that full potential. That's the question. I think that's why there's some hesitancy and also, you know, the off-the-field stuff as well.
9: And that's exactly why, if you're the Philadelphia Eagles, you hold off. Because you know there's another level that he can get to. Vic Fangio knows that there's another level that he can get to. Nick Sirianni knows full and well there's another level that Jalen Carter can get to. The problem is none of us here in Philadelphia has seen it yet. I haven't seen it yet. What we see this season, that's one of the major question marks going into the training camp a month from now. And speaking of major questions, there's a team that has major questions going into free agency, but for a different reason. I want to tell you exactly what that is coming up next here in the Strictly Right Show, right here on 97.5 The Fanatic and the Fanatic app.
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9: We got Kevin Kurtz, Philadelphia Flyers writer of the from The Athletic, coming up at 3:24. A really good interview lined up here on The Shukri Wright Show on 97.5 The Fanatic. The Philadelphia Flyers, let's face it, this is an offseason of major expectations. I would say there's some level of pressure, but it's not a bad thing. It's actually a good thing. There's expectations for the Philadelphia Flyers for the first time in a while. And it's appropriate to talk about this now. Why? Because NHL free agency begins on Wednesday, this coming Wednesday, July 1st. It's here. Ladies and gentlemen, and when you think about the Flyers and you think about some of the needs that they have. And they got them. They already started working on addressing some of those needs. They went out and they traded for goaltender Joseph Woll, formerly of the Toronto Maple Leafs, and defenseman Simone Benoit in exchange for Sam Ersson in that deal as well. Also, remember on Thursday, they traded away Garnet Hathaway in a 2026 sixth-round draft pick to the Florida Panthers for a fifth-round pick in this year's NHL draft and a fourth-rounder in 2027. And Kevin Kurtz, who we're about to have on in the next segment, he wrote a fantastic column in The Athletic, and I strongly advise and recommend that all Flyers fans across the Delaware Valley give it a read, in which he highlighted some of the potential trade options for the Philadelphia Flyers. As you all know, the Flyers are in need of a true number one center in the worst way possible. And he talked about one option that I even advocated for at one point on the Shukri Wright Show. I've said it and it's on record. And I think it actually makes the most sense for them to go after is Dylan Larkin. He's currently under contract with the Detroit Red Wings. And Kevin Kurtz talked about it in his column, which I recommend that you all give it a read. And this is what he wrote. He wrote, Dylan Larkin, he's currently 29 years old. His contract is worth $8.7 million per season through 2031. This is someone who is in the prime of his career. Why it makes sense. The Flyers need a top-line center. Larkin, with five straight 30-plus goal seasons, is that. And his salary for the next five seasons makes him even more appealing, even though he turns 30 next month. A Larkin, Potter Marton, Trevor Zegras, or Tyson Forrester top line would look pretty darn good, no? The Flyers' interest here was entirely predictable. He also writes, Kevin Kurtz, that is, why it doesn't. So he's giving you the pro, and he's giving you the con. This is the con as to why it doesn't work. The Flyers weren't initially on Dylan Larkin's short trade list, which is true. And that could end up being an insurmountable hurdle. And he also writes, as the last part of this portion of the column, he wrote, if the future assets that the Red Wings are seeking, and if Larkin comes around on the Flyers, this could still potentially be a fit. While it feels unlikely at the moment, it's very early in the summer. That one stood out to me for these reasons here. You can't go into next season without having a true number one center on this roster. You just can't do it. I talked about it yesterday on Point Blank with Brendan Gunn as I co-hosted on his final segment of the show. Number one centers are extremely difficult to come by. You either have to trade for one and give up a considerable amount of assets, whether it be prospects or draft picks, or you have to pay top premium price for them. Why do you think Austin Matthews is going to cost you everything if you were to trade for him? And then on top of that, when he does enter free agency, do you really think that Austin Matthews is not going to cost you? He is going to cost you, especially with the cap going up the next couple of years. To be frank, he may cost you at least $18 million per. Dylan Larkin, with the cap going up, he's actually on a bargain right now in terms of salary cap hit. So the only question does become, what would you be willing to give up for Dylan Larkin in a trade? Because I strongly believe that the Flyers are in a position where if you're going to go after Dylan Larkin, if it's well within reason, I think you have to make this deal. You have wingers. You have a surplus of wingers that you could move from and that you can include in this deal. And I think that it ultimately will boil down to whether Danny Briere and Keith Jones are willing to pull that trigger. So if you're a Flyers fan, are you willing to make a deal for Dylan Larkin? And what would you be willing to give up in order to acquire him from the Detroit Red Wings? I want to hear from you via the Davis Honda text line at 610-632-0975. As we're going to have Kevin Kurtz coming up shortly to talk about the column and react to the Flyers' first round draft pick on Friday night. Coming up next here on the Shukri Wright Show, 97.5 The Fanatic and The Fanatic app.
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12: Update. Two new first round picks coming to Philadelphia. I'm Nick Earnshaw with your Fanatic Sports Update. The Philadelphia 76ers and the Philadelphia Flyers selected new first round picks over the course of the last week and a half. The Philadelphia 76ers first, their first round pick, LeBaron Fylan Jr., he joined Kincaid and Salchunas, with Andrew Salchunas and Andrew DiCicco in for John Kincaid this past Thursday, and talked about what VJ Edgecombe and Tyrese Maxey will bring to the table, and just from watching them, the hunger that he has seen.
10: Seeing the hunger that they play with, that really just like meant something to me, really just like, you know, from day one, just being able to bring it, being able to bring it up to the level those guys were, you know, trying to achieve, so really just spinning it that way.
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9: July 1st is Wednesday, just a mere 3 days away. And the NHL free agency period officially begins. But of course, there already has been movement on the trade front. The Flyers were already involved in a trade a week ago. In fact, just within the last 48 hours, the Carolina Hurricanes acquired, they made the big trade acquiring John Carlson from the Anaheim Ducks to add to their blue line. And joining us now to break it all down is the Philadelphia Flyers writer, Kevin Kurtz of The Athletic. He is on the Shukri Wright Show on 97.5 The Fanatic. Kevin, good afternoon to you. And already before July 1st, trade fireworks, we already got fireworks on the NHL trade front. What's going on, my man?
25: Yeah, it's been a little bit of a crazy week. You know, I think a lot of it is a function of the fact that there's not that many players out there via free agency. You know, July 1st could be a little bit of a dud, just because of the high quality is not there. It's not going to be there. So these teams that want to get better, of which the Flyers are one of them, you got to make some trades. So we've seen a number of big names move already. Mason McTavish, you mentioned John Carlson's rights going to Carolina. We'll see if that deal gets done. Darren Radish to Tampa. Zach Werenski now is the hot name. Is he going to get moved from Columbus? So there's a lot of movement already, and there's probably more to come.
9: And I'm certainly looking forward to it as someone who follows the NHL, not just in terms of the local aspect, but in terms of the national level. And when you talk about one massive need that the Flyers do have going into next season, I've been bullish on this point, and that is they need a true number one center in the biggest way possible. In your column, you wrote about potential trade targets for the Philadelphia Flyers, and I thought you really hit the nail in the coffin when you wrote about Dylan Larkin being one of them. I actually made mention of it on the show at one point because of the cap hit. It's only $8.7 million through 2031 over the next 5 years. And the only concern that I would have is, what would the Flyers be willing to include in a potential trade proposal for Dylan Larkin? So, Kevin, if the Flyers are going to enter the Dylan Larkin sweepstakes, considering that he was not among the teams that Dylan Larkin had listed, what will they need to include in order to make this trade possible?
25: Yeah, it's so hard to say because Steve Yzerman, the general manager of the Red Wings, we don't know if he would be willing to accept a package for just future assets, you know, prospects and picks, or if he would want a package back of NHL players that would be able to contribute right away. Now, you know, if it's for futures, I think the Flyers might actually be in decent shape. They've got pretty much a full complement of draft picks over the next little while. They've taken so many players over the last couple of years that I think they'd be willing to part with some of these guys for a guy like Dylan Larkin. But the biggest hurdle here is that Larkin has full say over where he gets to go. He's got a full no movement clause. The Flyers were told, as I've reported, that early on they weren't on his list. I mean, his list was only three teams long.
9: Yeah.
25: So most teams weren't on his list, but you know, if this thing drags along and if Steve Yzerman wants a package of futures left and he believes that the Flyers offer is the best offer and he wants to move Dylan Larkin, you know, maybe things change. Maybe that's the conversation where Larkin could be talked into going to Philadelphia. So, you know, it's a long shot right now. It's probably going to continue to be a long shot. But, you know, the longer this thing drags on, I think the more chances that, you know, things could shift and change a little bit.
9: Let's say if the Flyers were not able to get a Dylan Larkin, for example, and you think about what are some of the other options that could be potentially available, what direction do you see the Flyers going in terms of addressing that position? Because I do believe that it is really important, along with building your team from the back end forward, that you have some depth at the center position.
25: Well, they do need depth at the center position. I don't know if that's something that they're going to be able to fill this offseason, but, you know, we know that they're willing to try and shake up the blue line a little bit just based on what's happened so far, what's been reported so far. I think they could use a little bit more size back there, maybe a little bit more nastiness, and they could also use a guy to run the power play. And those are two different, very different types of players. They might not be able to fill both of those holes. But, you know, we know they're interested in Zach Werenski. That's been reported. I've reported that. He's a guy that would, you know, this is a superstar in the league, right? He was just named Norris Trophy winner, best defenseman in the league last year. He would run their power play. He would give them a huge boost. He would be that kind of star quality player that this team needs if they're going to take another step forward. If that doesn't happen, you know, could they pivot to someone like Darnell Nurse, who is another guy that we've reported the Flyers could potentially be interested in? He's a big guy. He's got size. He's got some snarl. He's got an awful contract that would probably have to, you know, Edmonton would have to eat some of it. But, you know, if he's a guy that comes in with a $6 or $7 million cap hit for the next 4 years, he's a guy that could slot in on the top four. Maybe we see them move Erasmus Ristolainen in that case, but I do get the impression that the Flyers are willing to make some moves on their blue line, but I don't think they want to change it too much. You know, they were pretty good last year. The strength of this team was their defensive structure in front of Dan Vladar. So, you know, you don't want to shake it up too much, but you're also trying to get better. That's just that line that Danny Briere's got to walk here.
9: We're talking with Kevin Kurtz, senior writer, covered the Philadelphia Flyers for The Athletic here on 97.5 The Fanatic. If you had to pick between either Darnell Nurse, Zach Werenski, which defenseman would you take and why, given that they're both are going to be high commodity, and as well as the fact that, you know, Darnell Nurse, he does carry a big
1: cap hit, which that you alluded to, in which that the next 4 years he's going to eat up about $9.25 million annual average value on his contract, depending on what Edmonton does based on, you know, are they going to eat up some of that salary or not. So which one would you pick between Darnell Nurse or Zach Werenski if you had to pick one?
25: Yeah, it's Werenski all day. I mean, that's I'm not even sure Darnell Nurse is the right fit here, to be honest. You know, he's struggled a little bit since signing that big contract. You know, I think he's still a top four defenseman, but you know, when you're talking about Zach Werenski, you're talking about one of the best players in the league. So, that's a guy that would certainly cost them a lot more than Darnell Nurse would. You know, if Columbus, again, it's kind of like the Larkin discussion. If Columbus is looking for impact players, NHL players right away, that makes it probably a little less likely the Flyers would get involved. But if they are, you know, want some draft picks, want some future prospects, then again, that's something that I think the Flyers could offer. So, you know, Werenski is definitely the top target. I think if they don't pull that one off, then they'll circle back to Darnell Nurse or maybe go in a different direction altogether.
1: So on Friday night, it was an interesting night for the Flyers because they traded down. They traded down to on the 27th overall in the first round of the 2026 NHL draft, and they drafted Maxim Sokolovsky, a right winger from the London Knights. And, you know, to a lot of
25: he's a defenseman.
1: Like, so to a lot of Flyer fans who may not be familiar with his game, what can you tell us about Sokolovsky and some of the intangibles that stood out to the Danny Briere and Keith Jones in selecting him at 27th overall?
25: Yeah, he's definitely a project. You know, obviously the size is what attracted them most of all. 6'7", I think he's at like 238 pounds or something like that.
1: Yeah.
25: You know, both Danny Briere and Brent Flair, the assistant general manager who oversees the drafts, the Flyers drafts, they spoke about how they thought he got much, much better as the season progressed, right? They saw him early on in his junior season and he was really raw, but according to them anyway, he really improved. You know, he's got the size. He was a pretty good skater for being that big. You know, I think his puck play is something he's going to have to work on and just round out his game altogether. But, you know, it's a little bit of a lottery ticket here, right? You know, if you get a defenseman that's 6'7" that puts it all together, I mean, that's a real valuable tool to have. Those guys don't come around too often. At the same time, a lot of guys like that don't end up, you know, turning into what you would hope. So these guys, you know, he's 18 years. I'm not even sure if he's 18 years old yet, 17 or 18, whatever he is. It's still years away before we see this guy make any sort of impact at the NHL level. He's going to go back to his junior team next season. After that, he's probably going to go to the University of Maine. You know, maybe at that point we'll see what he is and see if he's progressing. But you know, as it always is with a lot of these guys, especially those drafted beyond 20th overall, it's going to take a little while.
1: And final question for you, Kevin, when you talk about the overall expectation for the Flyers going into free agency and even beyond, like the once free agency officially begins on July 1st, what are some of your expectations in terms of the Flyers' plan as they move forward as part of this rebuild, in which that now that there are expectations, how critical is it in your view to see Danny Briere and Keith Jones continue to utilize discipline and as well as just, you know, understanding that they have been disciplined in their plan thus far, which has helped them get to this point of the rebuild where they are a playoff team and a team that's going to have expectations going into next season?
25: Yeah, it's a real interesting time in the rebuild because it's such a young team right now, and they can remain patient because a lot of these younger guys should be better next season. You're going to get a full season of Porter Marton, who could be he's probably going to be the favorite for the rookie of the year when the season starts. You're hopeful that Matvei Michkov can be better than he was this year. Denver Barkey, Alex Bump. I mean, even Trevor Zegras, Jamie Drysdale. These guys should, in theory, keep getting better next season because, you know, they're still really in the growth stages of their career. So, you know, there's a lot of teams around them making moves. I think Briere is going to have to be careful not to be overreactive to that. You know, at some point he is going to have to make a real big headline making move and bring in a star level veteran type player. But I, you know, and he's even said this, this summer might not quite be the time to do that. You know, and in some ways they could benefit from that. By this time next year, you're going to know which younger players have gotten better and which younger players haven't. And then you can react accordingly. But they are at a point now where they're going to try to get into those conversations. You know, they wanted to get into the Quinn Hughes conversation in December before they were told that wasn't an option by Vancouver. They're in the Zach Werenski discussions. You know, if a guy like Austin Matthews ever gets dangled, that's someone they'd be interested in. Dylan Larkin, who we talked about. So it's a critical time. It's really, this is going to be probably the most difficult part of the rebuild from Danny Briere's perspective, because this is the way they've set themselves up. You know, they didn't want to tank, but you still need star players if you're going to win the NHL, and the Flyers need one or two of those guys if they're going to turn into a legitimate contender.
1: Absolutely. And this summer's

0: Sunday afternoon, and happy early 4th of July to you as well, my friend.
1: All right, you too. Anytime. Thanks a lot.
0: That was Kevin Kurtz of The Athletic, who covers the Philadelphia Flyers, who joined us here on the Sugar Wright Show on 97.5 The Fanatic. And coming up next, we are going to talk about the 4th of July, which is 6 days away. We are in that week. So we got some thoughts on sports traditions and a contest that may pique your interest. 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
0: This is an incredible week coming up ahead, highlighted by the fact that it is 4th of July on Saturday. And I'm fired up. It's usually one of my favorite singular weeks of the year. I love this time.

0: time of year, and this week in particular, because at this point, grilling season is in full effect. Now, I don't know about how many of you out there love to grill, but I love to grill. And more importantly, I love eating grilled food. Now, the big question that some of you may have out there is, what kind of grilled food are we talking? Are we talking propane gas grill? Are we talking charcoal grill? I'm always going to be beholden to charcoal grill, because you can actually taste the flavor of the charcoal. You know, Kingsford, for example, pour those bad boys into the grill and then you just let it cook, let it rip, you know? And in a week in which that we are basically celebrating America's 250th birthday, which is really unbelievable to even say that out loud, it is also going to be absolutely scorching outside. Like, Nick, have you seen the forecast for this week?
1: You know, it's funny. I haven't even looked at the forecast this week.
0: Now, I'm going to give it to you now. And it,
1: come on, weatherman Shukri. Let's go.
0: Like, you could actually pull up the weather app if you have an iPhone. I have an iPhone, so iPhone gang, hello. Starting on Tuesday, prepare to cook in this heat, because this heat wave is no joke. Tuesday's high is 88, which in reality, it's going to be 93 degrees on Tuesday. That's Tuesday. Wednesday, the high is going to be 96 degrees. And that's not even including the humidity. So you know that's going to go well into the hundreds. Thursday, sunshine, no clouds. What's the high going to be? 101. Friday, the high will be 101, sun, no clouds. Saturday, slight chance of rain. High is 93. Sunday, next Sunday, high of 95. Now, if you're a summer guy like me, I love being outside, but 101 degrees? God bless the construction workers, the sanitation workers who's got to work in this heat this week, because for real, I low-key am praying for them. And anyone who's got to work outside, please hydrate this week. Now, on the 4th of July, give me the 90-degree weather. I'll be stationary by and large part, I should say. Because next weekend will be the weekend of yours truly, Shukri Writes. I will be hosting both days next weekend. Saturday, I'll be on from 10 to 1. Right here on 97.5 The Fanatic, and then next Sunday as well from 1 o'clock to 4 p.m. So you'll hear me on both days next weekend. Holiday weekend work. Had the opportunity to host both days. I can't say no. But as far as the week is concerned, in the 4th of July, I thought about this long and hard, because 4th of July is synonymous with a handful of things. Barbecuing, fireworks. Please do not blow up any limbs of your body. Do not Jason Pierre Paul this, please. If you remember from 2015, you remember. I'll leave it at that. And also, the infamous, I should say infamous, because I don't know how on earth people do it, hot dog eating contest in my native New York, in Coney Island. And I was thinking about this, Nick, because I was like, you know, if you could put aside the hot dog eating contest and select your favorite finger food to have a contest, a food eating contest in, what would it be? Because for me, and it should come back, and I'm serious, wings. Wings eating contest.
1: Are you a flats or a drums guy?
0: That's a great question. At the risk of annoying people out there, and I say that playfully, I'm a drums guy.
1: Wrong answer.
0: That's fighting words. Have you lost your mind?
1: Flats are so much better.
0: Drums are 100% better.
1: I will die on this hill.
0: Drums are 100%. No way. There is more meat on the bone.
1: Not even close.
0: Yes, there is. What are you talking about?
1: No, I give you that. Usually it's like more fat and it's horrible.
0: It's more meat.
1: The flat.
0: What's wrong with you?
1: It's more enjoyable. The flat's more enjoyable.
0: So you prefer more meat or you prefer less meat on the bone?
1: I want something I'm going to enjoy and it's easier to eat. I'm going with the flat.
0: It's easy to eat a drum. Just hold it like a microphone and just eat it.
1: Out on the drum.
0: That's insane.
1: I'll make a trade with you.
0: No, you will not trade with me with drums. I don't hate flats, but you asked a very specific question. I like drums. I like more meat and more flavor on the drums, on those wings, more than I like flats. Because listen, flats, I feel like there is two bones and then there's meat in between. That's like a fill-in space, so to speak, on the chicken. And that's it.
1: Flat all day.
0: Like, what is wrong with you now?
1: I've produced two shows with two guys who eat drums over flats. It's ridiculous.
0: Because it's the truth. Drums are better.
1: It's ridiculous. Not even close.
0: They are. Listen, at the end of the day, if you could sit here and ask me, you must make a choice. You can either have drums or flats for the rest of your life. Which one would you pick?
1: Flats is not even a question.
0: Drums. And you know why? Because I feel like you could do so much more with drums. There's something about the ability to let it cook even more, especially if you're grilling it. If you're grilling it, my God, it is absolutely everything. You could watch the seasoning juice fall off the drums. You could watch it, you know, just marinate. Like, you could, there's so much more you can do with drums. And on the 4th of July, if you're grilling, don't be a Nick Earnshaw. Be someone who appreciates drums.
2: The funny thing that makes me chuckle.
0: Because, look, at the end of the day, it's all about core values.
3: Core values.
0: It's about core values and enjoying drums. Now, some people can't handle spice, and that's okay. I love spice. I love spicy sauce.
1: I'll do some spice.
0: Absolutely. What I will say is this. When it comes to memories, some of my best 4th of July memories include grilling. It includes eating chicken wings. Obviously, you got to have your hot dogs and your burgers, right? But for the sake of this conversation, if you had to pick one finger food, obviously, it's got to be something that you can eat with your hand, just like a hot dog, right? If you could pick one finger food that you can have a food eating contest with, what would it be? Nick, I want to hear your answer.
1: French fries.
0: That's too easy.
1: It's not. That could be. Dude, they do you all types of eating contests.
0: You can't do food eating contests with French fries.
1: Why not?
0: Dude, it's too small.
1: No,
0: eating potato chips.
1: I guarantee they have a French fry eating contest. I guarantee it's a real thing.
0: That's crazy. No way. You can't sit here and try to convince me otherwise that, well, French fry eating contest is a thing. If you're gonna actually do that, you might as well actually eat potato chips. Like, it, you know what I envision? Those crinkle cut fries that you just pick up singularly, or maybe you pick up multiple at once. But how are you gonna count it though? Like, you gotta have a counter somewhere above you where it says how many fries you've eaten. They're gonna lose track after maybe what? 7? Because someone out there, and you know this to be true, someone out there is going to try to eat 20 all at once. How are you going to count all 20? What counts as a fry? Some of them are like too small for you to even actually count it. That's why I'm like, there's no way you can actually count a French fry eating contest. Now, Nick, if you said mozzarella sticks, now you got yourself a ball game. Now you got yourself a game. Because with mozzarella sticks, yes, it's a finger food, but you can actually count it. And it's got to be done right. You could dip it into the marinara sauce if you so choose. If not, just try to you know, digest it carefully, because after all, it is cheese you're eating and it's thick. And you got to be mindful. But for me, wings. I wish that wings eating contests were still a thing. For now, Nick, you may have better memory than me on this one. But didn't the Wings Bowl used to be a thing in Philadelphia?
1: It did.
0: I wish they actually brought it back. I mean, whether if it's, I mean, us preferably, I want us to bring it, make it a thing again.
1: So,
0: but under a different name.
1: I did find the current world record for French fries is held by Bob Notorious B.O.B. Shout, who consumed 7.9 pounds of curly fries in 10 minutes on May 31st, 2010. And that is according to Major League Eating.
0: How?
1: Told you it was a thing.
0: How is that a thing? And how do you even count it?
1: By the pound.
0: By the, oh yeah, you can't count them singularly. That's impossible. Truly impossible. But 7.9?
1: 7.9 pounds, nearly 8 pounds of French fries.
0: Now imagine,
1: in 10 minutes.
0: Now imagine you trying to eat 8 pounds of wings in 10 minutes.
1: No go.
0: You no go to that?
1: That's, well, I would love to do it, but yeah, I can never.
0: I wouldn't even attempt it.
1: Not even close.
0: I know for a fact halfway through I feel actually sick. I know that for a fact. But with that being said, special thank you to Nick Hernshaw, behind the glass producer of today's show. And also for all of you who have called in, who have texted into the show, special thanks to David Shepard and Kevin Kurtz, who joined the show as guests as well. I will be back with you next weekend, Saturday, 4th of July, special edition of the Sugar Right Show, 10 a.m. to 1 p.m. right here on 97.5 The Fanatic, and as well as next Sunday, 1 to 4 as well. Thank you for listening. This is the Sugar Right Show. Sugar Right signing off. 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
1: Two new first round picks in Philadelphia. I'm Nick Earnshaw with your Fanatic Sports Update. The 76ers and the Flyers made picks over the course of the past week and a half. And we'll start with the Sixers. LeBaron Filan Jr. joined Kincaiden Souchunas with Andrew Souchunas and Andrew DiCicco, who was in for John, this past Thursday, and talked about the hunger that Tyrese Maxey and VJ Edgecombe has and what he wants to bring to the table.
4: Seeing the hunger that they play with, that really just like meant something to me, really just like, you know, from day one, just being able to bring it, being able to bring it up to the level those guys were, you know, trying to achieve. So really just spinning it that way.
1: The Flyers went defense in the first round, drafting 6'7", 17-year-old Maxim Sokolovsky. Only one game on the FIFA World Cup docket today as Canada takes on South Africa in the round of 32. Andrew Painter also made a start for AAA Lehigh Valley today, and he went 4 innings, giving up 1 earned run. I'm Nick Earnshaw on your home of the Flyers, Sixers, and Union, 97.5 The Fanatic and the Fanatic app.
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0: We learned from Luka a couple years ago, any player can be traded.
1: I'm never going to predict the future, but obviously you never know.
2: This relationship is over. How many times is Brad Stevens and the Boston Celtics going to give Jaylen Brown the hug with the knife in his back?
3: As soon as the Heat were chosen as the destination for Giannis, the Celtics phone started ringing because everybody in the league was aware that Jaylen Brown was available.
4: It's not a thing where they don't want you at all. It's just to get better. You are the best option to shop around.

0: couple days ago. But the way he's playing now, you wouldn't put it past him to be able to still contribute at that age. It's remarkable. It's like he doesn't age. It's the same thing as LeBron. They're not the same as they were when they were 21, but they're still extremely effective and in their own way, extremely dominant. And it's been remarkable to watch.
1: 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He's Jake Zivin, Apple TV's MLS play-by-play announcer, joining us right here on Primetime on ESPN Radio. We appreciate it, Jake.
0: Anytime, guys. 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
7: That call courtesy of the YES Network. The perfect game by the Yankees' Domingo Germán on this date in 2023 came against the A's. No one has thrown a perfect game since in Major League Baseball. I'm Christine Lisi. Baseball Tonight on ESPN Radio is presented by Granger. First pitch for New York and Boston in 28 minutes. On the hill for the Yankees, Carlos Rodon, 4-2, a 3.70 ERA. He's allowed three runs or fewer in all eight starts this season. Boston counters with Sonny Gray, 9-1, a 2.95 earned run average. He hasn't lost a decision since April 14th. His 9 wins tied for the American League lead. For more on this game, let's head to Fenway Park. Alongside ESPN baseball analyst and former major leaguer Doug Glanville, here's our John Shombe.
8: Christine, thanks so much. We get ready for Sunday Night Baseball. The Yankees and the Red Sox. And Dougie, how about Boston? The Red Sox in last place, but they're going for a four-game sweep of the Yankees, who have suddenly fallen on hard times. Their offense is really struggling.
9: Well, you have to give a lot of credit to the Red Sox pitching. The quality starts, they keep racking up. They're going six innings. They're giving up, you know, two, three runs. And they're doing it night after night. And it's taking a lot of pressure off the bullpen. They've been set up well. So they're in a run prevention mode. And their defense has backed it up. And when you get a couple of big hits at home, you hold the lead, you're in great shape. And the Yankees have just been in the crosshairs of that, not being able to get their offense going and really underscoring the strength of the Red Sox at this point, which is really on the pitching side.
8: All right, now talk about the Yankees for a second. No Aaron Judge right now, no Trent Grisham. Fried's on the IL. They don't have Stanton. If and when this team gets healthy, I mean, they really pose a viable threat to win it all.
9: I think they really do, and part of that is you think about Aaron Boone last year at the trade deadline. He talked about how they've become more athletic. He just wanted to get away from, like, oh, we have to hit three-run home runs to win. We have to Aaron Judge, and he's seen that before, right? He's seen what happens when guys get hurt and you're missing this big bat. He's like, all right, we can win by going first to third. We can steal a couple bases. We can play defense. So he's looking forward to Trent Grisham coming back because I think it resets the outfield a little bit on the defense, and that's what it is now about the Yankees. They have pieces that they can get to add to still be able to keep on all cylinders. And then you get Judge back or Stanton. I mean, my goodness, that changes everything.
8: For the Red Sox, it's been kind of a lost year. What are the positives and what are the things with Chad Tracy at the helm that they can look at and say, all right, we can build on this for the future?
9: Well, Chad Tracy earlier underscored that he felt this is the best stretch they've had, these three games going into the series, beating the Yankees all three. And it underscores a lot of those points. They're pitching young guys, left-handed even, can go deep into games and give them a quality start. It sets up the bullpen well. You still have Chapman at the back end, you know. So they can win games on just having good pitching and defense. And then all of a sudden, you